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0: 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You can find us on Channel 260. And as always, you can hear us on hundreds of local affiliates throughout North America. Well, a lot of chatter today from me, and it's been depressing, and I'm sorry. I'm sorry that I'm not sorry. Yes, as a Knicks fan, I got the ultimate prize that I ever could ever have wanted as a sports fan in my life, a Knicks championship. But 3 months later, just like when you graduated college, and then 3 months later, it's time to pay back those loans. Time to pay back those student loans. It's time to pay back that debt for that Knicks title. Because just today, Jackson Dart, a night after seemingly getting good news that it was only a sprained MCL, after what it looked initially like a brutal injury to his knee in the loss against the Rams last night. Giants get destroyed. Stafford throws for nearly 400 yards. Devontae Adams turns back the clock for 195 yards and two touchdowns. Jameis Winston comes in. He's throwing blimpy subs to the Rams defense all night, throwing the ball at guys' feet. My God, was he terrible. Wow, what a surprise. Jameis Winston was doing a month and a half of World Cup correspondent coverage. Wow. How shocking. He looked like he had never thrown a football before in his life. I'm stunned. But then I'm like, all right, just get through the next couple of weeks. And then this afternoon, nope, death blow. Thank you, Joe Shane, for telling Laura Rutledge on ESPN that Jackson Dart was going to be okay. And that was the reporting that we got. And the initial test that the Giants believe it's a sprained MCL. It's only 2 to 4 weeks. Well, this afternoon, much different tune. More further tests revealed that Jackson Dart might be out for the end of the season, facing the possibility of season-ending surgery. And I think he's done. I think he's done, and I think the Giants season is done with it. It is down the toilet. Down the toilet. And what do you do? What do you do with that information? What do I mean, I can tell you a couple things that I want to do, but I don't think I should say them live on air. So, we stuff it deep down, like you do with any unpleasant information in life. Probably, don't seek help for it. Don't seek therapy and just stuff it down and move forward, right? Move on. And I'm not gonna get fired up. I'm not gonna get angry when Jameis throws two picks in the fourth quarter and the Giants blow a lead against Cam Ward and the Tennessee Titans. And I will not, well, maybe I'll get my hopes up if they win on Sunday, but I will not be disappointed if they win on Sunday and then turn around and lose to the Cardinals in 2 weeks. So I get the Giants season's over. I'm still going to be fired up. Still going to give you my unfiltered passion every single day, every single week on the other teams in the NFL. Absolutely. Every single other game. But I'm accepting that the Giants season is over. And on the same day, as a Yankee fan, and somebody that has done a handful of Yankee postgame shows over the last 2 years, Aaron Judge, unlikely to play against the Red Sox in the AL wildcard series. And manager Aaron Boone saying he's got a mild grade calf strain. Well, what does that mean? That means it's probably not grade one. It means it's probably worse than that, which means, in my opinion, in my head, I've accepted the reality in my head that Aaron Judge is not coming back at all this year. Even if the Yankees get to the World Series, which I'm having a lot of trouble thinking that they do that without Aaron Judge. But so, I mean, I will be excited. I'm not going to get my hopes up, though. even if they beat the Red Sox, I'm not going to get my hopes up that they can beat the Rays in the ALDS, because it'll probably be the same old story like it was last year against Toronto, like it was against the Rays in the past, like it was against the Red Sox in the ALDS in the past. If the Yankees get to the World Series, I think it would be considered a small miracle. And I understand they have the second best record in the American League, and they've got the Cy Young Award winner in Cam Schlittler, and they've got a bevy of postseason experience in their arms in Max Fried and Gerrit Cole, and they've got World Series experience in that lineup with Cody Bellinger. And they've got great bats like Ben Rice, and the Luis Garcia trade was a godsend from Brian Cashman. So I've dealt with a lot today. So I appreciate you guys letting me get a lot of that off my chest. 310-840-4910. All right. Before we get to hot or cold, let's get you a couple of scoreboard updates here, because it's a very important night in baseball. We already let you know the Phillies beat the Brewers. That's a massive win for them in the NL wildcard standings. Meanwhile, the Cubbies have come back from 2-0 down to tie the game against the Marlins. 2-2 in the bottom of the seventh. Cubs have two runners on and two outs trying to take the lead. And then the Padres are about to get it started with the Dodgers. But with that Phillies win, as of this very moment at National League Wildcard, Cubs and the Padres with identical records and the Phillies a half game back. Meanwhile, the American League, the AL Central up for grabs. The Guardians hang on to beat the Red Sox 3-2. White Sox are crushing the Royals. So it looks like the Guardians will maintain a one-game lead over the White Sox for the AL Central. And then in the AL West, the Rangers not doing their end of the bargain, trailing the Mets 5-3 in the top of the seventh. And the Astros already up 1-0 on the Mariners. We could see the AL West get flipped, and we'll have a tie at the top of that AL West division by the end of tonight. So that is everything you need to know here in on this big Tuesday night in the major leagues. The Rays are one strike away from winning the AL East and beating the Yankees. The Yankees were getting no hit in the seventh, so I'm glad that they broke that up. Okay, before we get to hot or cold, let's get to a phone call here. We talked a lot about Aaron Rodgers and the Steelers and Rodgers' postgame comments, essentially throwing Mike McCarthy under the bus. We had a caller, Dan in New Jersey, who's a Steelers fan, say Mike McCarthy said, well, maybe I put too many plays, maybe I put too much on their plate, making excuses for Aaron Rodgers and DK Metcalf, who just have not been able to get on the same page through the first two games. So let's get to Mike in Baltimore, who's next up on BetMGM tonight. Mike, what's going on?
1: Hey, man, you're on point with everything tonight, man. Your listeners are proud of you, man. You just releasing everything that everybody's dealing with right now, winning and losing. But we're only talking about two weeks in the season so far. But from what I see, in my perspective, Rodgers got some real big kahunas, you know what I mean? Like getting up there and talking the way he's talking. But guess what? He's been in the league long enough to have a say. And what's happening throughout the league right now with so many manager changes or what have you, the quarterbacks are not having the free hold to get up there to make the audibles, what have you. I was at the Ravens game this past Sunday. I saw us dominate the first half, and the second half, we put the defense on standard pro set to try to protect the go down the field, and then the offense just left the running situation to try to push up Jackson for high numbers in catches and throws. And we just need to stop and let these players play the game. And that's be my perspective. And then secondly, these players are not conditioned to play the sport that they play. They don't even practice during preseason. And they get out there and they get so many simple injuries. We already lost three quarterbacks, am I right?
0: Yeah. Yeah, Jaden Daniels, Caleb Williams, Jackson Dart. I mean, there's been Kyler Murray, you know, missed a game and a half. He's coming back, though, this week.
1: And last but not least,
0: Sam Darnold. Yeah, there's been a handful.
1: And forget about the next man up from a quarterback. Come on, Jameson. Next man up. Have these players.
0: Mike, go ahead. Finish your point.
1: Yeah. Well, my point is when it comes down to the way that the quarterbacks are playing in today's games, they're just not only they're not well protected, but they're not conditioned to take the impacts and the hits. Now I'm a PSL holder from 30 years. I'm like 67 years old. And I just see the game change to the point in which the players don't wear the proper padding and equipment to support that injury. You know, they get turf toe, they fall down, okay, and trip. and they out for a season. And that's just my opinion. I mean, but
0: yeah, Mike, I appreciate the call, man. That got a little all over the place there. So I'm going to try to clean that up here. So on the end of the last point you made, look, I do agree. I mean, injuries, it feels like we're seeing more injuries than ever because teams have placed less and less of an emphasis on the preseason. I will play devil's advocate to that, though, because I am the guy that has been kind of I never mind it when a team plays their starters in the preseason because I don't want a team to be rusty to start the year. And that was a sad excuse for the Bengals when that was their excuse a couple of years ago. They would never play Burrow or any other guys in the preseason, and they would start off 0-2, and they're like, oh, well, I just don't know what we're going to do. How about play your guys in the preseason? That being said, you do risk injury playing in the preseason just as much as you, well, maybe not as much, but pretty close to as much as you do in the regular season. I mean, they're not playing flag football in the preseason games. They're not playing grab ass. Like, you risk an injury. So, you know, these teams are in a tough spot, man. They're in a tough spot. And look, these guys, these GMs, these coaches, these players, they get paid millions and millions of dollars to make these decisions and go out and put their bodies on the line for our entertainment. And it's a violent, violent sport. Like, we can't change the fact that football is a violent sport where there are full-speed car crashes happening on almost every single play. Like we can't change that. Now, in the last several years, they've protected the quarterback more. You can't hit receivers going over the middle. So they do try to protect the players more. But again, it's a violent sport. Injuries are going to happen. But when it does feel like there's a lot of hamstring strains and pulls and quads and soft tissue muscle issues, a lot of them that happen in the preseason, yes, then it's okay. Well, maybe these teams that are billion-dollar entities, maybe they should get better. Maybe they should become smarter, more forward-thinking with their technology. What could we be doing to prevent these injuries? Now, you say they don't wear the proper padding. The one thing I do love is the players that wear the Guardian caps. With how much of an issue concussions have been, and CTE is becoming everybody's eyes are open now to CTE and the issues that players that played in the 90s and the 80s and the 2000s, the issues they're facing today later in their lives because of the impacts of all the hits to their head and their brains. And so I love when I see Chris Olave wearing the Guardian cap. I love when I see players in the NFL wearing the Guardian cap. I think more players should wear it. I think more players should wear it. So I disagree there. Now, on your initial point, you said Rodgers has been in the league long enough that he should have the freedom, the free will to get up and speak his mind. I mean, to a certain extent, yes. But my issue with Aaron Rodgers was that he essentially threw his coaches under the bus.

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1: Oh, all right, let's get to Hot or Cold here with producer Brandon Combs, and we've got a lot of stuff to get to, so this is going to run into the next segment for sure. But Combs, give me an update here on your Cubbies. Did they end up scoring in the bottom of the seventh? What's going on? And then let's get to some Hot or Cold.
2: They did not. It is 2-2 in the bottom of the eighth right now. Ian Happ leading off the bottom half of the eighth inning. So they did not score in the bottom of the seventh, but Daniel Palencia came in, had a 1-2-3 top of the eighth. Now the Cubs are back up to bat right now, and Ian Happ just struck out on three pitches. So one out, bottom eighth, Cubs are up. And look, I know you've been upset all day. I know it's been a tough day for you as a New York sports fan. So let's do some hot or cold and get your mind off of it, all right? So hot or cold, please. Hot or cold, without Jackson Dart, the Giants will get a top five draft pick.
1: Oh, come on, man. Let's get your mind off it. Hey, the Giants are going to be god-awful this year, hot or cold. Without Jackson Dart, the Giants are going to land a top five draft pick cold. Cold. I don't think they're going to let this season completely slip away and fade into the crapper. And I'll tell you right now, five teams that I think, I mean, again, maybe do the Giants get maybe the eighth overall pick in the draft? Do they get the ninth? I mean, that's a possibility. Because I thought even with Jackson Dart, assuming he played at least 14, 15 games, the Giants were going to go 10-7 and make the playoffs. Without Jackson Dart, the drop-off from him to Jameis Winston, even on a good day for Jameis, I think the Giants are probably a 7-win team, maybe an 8-win team. And if Jameis was as bad as he was last night, well, then, yeah, maybe the Giants only win 4 or 5 games. But I'm going to say cold, because I do think that the Dolphins are worse. I do think that the Titans are worse. I think the Colts are worse. I think the Browns will be worse. I think the Commanders will be worse. Even though Jaden Daniels might only be out 3 weeks, I still think the Giants finish with a better record than the Washington Commanders. Because I think 1-53, outside of the quarterback, the Giants are just a superior team. I think the Cardinals, even though they had the big week one win over the Chargers, I still think they maybe win only 4 or 5 games. So, no, I don't think the Giants will get a top five draft pick. And I'm expecting Jameis to not be as bad as he was last night. You probably will get the Jameis experience, right? I mean, I feel like that's so overused now. And it's, Jameis is funny. He throws for 375 yards and 3 touchdowns, but a throw for 3 picks and cost you the game. Like, yeah, great, sweet. But, like, that's who he's been for most of his career. And there are probably going to be a couple of games in the next several weeks that look exactly like that. And am I expecting the Giants to beat the Titans and the Cardinals? No. I hope they win one. And then I hope they win one of the two against the Commanders and the Saints. So I'm almost expecting. Maybe I should have thrown all expectations out the window after this afternoon. But I'm still at least a little bit hopeful that the Giants can be 3-3 through 6 weeks. And then after that, they play the Texans, the Eagles, the Commanders with, again, assuming he doesn't get hurt again, Jaden Daniels would be back. Jaguars. You know, they still do have some weaker spots on this schedule, though. They play the Colts. They play the Browns. So, like, I can get to the Giants winning 6 games here. So I'm going to go cold. I still have just a modicum of hope, not that they're going to make the playoffs, but that they can rack up some wins throughout this season. Combs, I don't think they're going to be in the top five of the draft.
2: Yeah, I disagree. I'm sorry.
1: Drop the hammer.
2: It might be a good thing for the Giants to be in a top five spot, right? With the quarterback class coming out, and with the teams that are going to be picking in the top five, they're going to be going quarterback. So the Giants don't need a quarterback. They'll be going with the best available position player. Could get all sorts of things that you need. An edge rusher, best edge rusher, best left tackle, best whatever. At whatever number 3, number 4 that they pick at. Look, I do think that there's a world where you only

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1: All right, welcome on back. Final couple of minutes here, BetMGM Tonight, Westwood One Sports. I'm Pat Boyle. We'll have a big hump day show for you tomorrow. I'll thank everybody here now so that I can get as many tweets in as possible and we don't have to rush on out of here. By the way, stay tuned for Westwood One Sports Night coming up at the top of the hour with Linnell Willingham. Of all the big baseball scores that are going to be coming in here in the next hour or so on a very busy night on one of the final days of the regular season in the major leagues. Also, continued reaction from last night's debacle that was the Jackson Dart injury, the Giants season likely coming to an end. Huge shout out to our video producer, Michael Montgomery, a.k.a. Monty. Shout out to producer Brandon Combs, my co-host Brad Evans, our guy Lee DeLapp in our Westwood One studios, Chloe Pratt, Max Sheedy, and Zach Kroll. With that being said, let's finish with some of your tweets. So Michael Davis tweets in, you can tweet me at PatBoyle44, what the Giants should do at quarterback. And he tweets in, trade for Josh Dobbs. He'll at least win you some games. Yeah, Michael, I don't think the Lions will easily trade him. He's their backup for Jared Goff, and they need an insurance option in case Goff gets hurt. I wouldn't mind Josh Dobbs on the Giants. Remember the Pastrnak when he came out with the Vikings a couple years ago and had them looking really frisky, really fun? And who knows? You know, every backup quarterback, it feels like, has one magical season, but then we realize why they're a backup quarterback, so who knows? But anyway. Morgan Miller tweets in, dude, you are a hilarious homer. Better than the Colts? Everything you say is so homer, emotional bias. Local DC radio people are absolutely realistic about our season being mostly done, especially with the corner room being abysmal. And then he goes on to say, oh, Jaden Daniels was taken out for the lost season, could have continued to play. You got to know your ball. We don't need the whining over your favorite team either. So that's an upset Commanders fan. And I'm very sorry that your season's already over at 0-2, and your quarterback's only going to be out for a couple of weeks. Yeah, I do believe the Giants are better than the Colts. That they were with Jackson Dart. I don't think that's crazy to say at all. And I don't think I'm being a homer. And also, it's my show, it's my opinions, and that's the Giants are my favorite football team. So I'm going to whine about it if I want to after the quarterback gets knocked out for the season. Thank you for listening, though. Kevin Edward Myers, we'll finish with this one. He says, how much do style points mean throughout college football rankings? And I said, I don't know, it depends. Oh, beating Ohio State was enough to get Texas to number one. So there you go. All right, fun show. If I had more time, I could have expanded upon that further. But we got to get out of here. Linnell Willingham's up next. We'll see you tomorrow at 6 p.m. Eastern. I'm Pat Boyle. 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
8: 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So hit us up at 479-587-9921. We won't tell anyone. Saturday night, the stage is set. The Hawks have their sights set on the SEC. But first, the Razorbacks are going to open up a can on the Golden Hurricane. It's the last non-con game of the season. And no team from Tulsa is going to come into Razorback Stadium and leave without some bruises. Hey, TU, come get you some. Arkansas, Tulsa, Saturday afternoon at 4 on NWA's home for the Razorbacks. 92.1 The Ticket and The Ticket app. If you're still missing parts of the morning sports beat, look, we love you, but you're basically choosing chaos. Because now you can get all 3 hours of the show anytime you want. No excuses.
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Razorbacks, Georgia, Saturday morning at 8 on NWA's home of the Razorbacks. 92.1 The Ticket and the Ticket app. Your morning deserves better than scrolling your phone in the parking lot, pretending to wake up. That's where the morning sports beat on 92.1 The Ticket comes in. 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No fluff, no filler. 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
0: Saturday night, the stage is set. The Hawks have their sights set on the SEC. But first, the Razorbacks are going to open up a can on the Golden Hurricane. It's the last non-con game of the season. And no team from Tulsa is going to come into Razorback Stadium and leave without some bruises. Hey, TU, come get you some. Arkansas, Tulsa, Saturday afternoon at 4 on NWA's home for the Razorbacks. 92.1 The Ticket and The Ticket app. Look at the Saracen Event Center.

0: Razorbacks, Georgia, Saturday morning at 8 on NWA's home of the Razorbacks. 92.1 The Ticket and the Ticket app.
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3: Well, good morning, Northwest Arkansas, or wherever you are in this great, big, beautiful world of ours. Welcome into the Morning Sports Beat. I am your host, Eric G. We are 31 days away from Razorback basketball getting underway here on 92.1 The Ticket and the 92.1 The Ticket app. Our High Impact Analytics text line and our call-in line is 479-587-9921. That's 479-587-9921. Oh, yeah. And I am so pumped up for this weekend. Why? Because we got a football game to play. And I'm hoping not only that the Razorbacks win, but I'm hoping for a week, just for a week, can we get away from talking about money? Can we get away from talking about Hunter Yurachek and whether or not he's on his way out? By the way, Paul Feinbaum saying yesterday, with absolutely no inside information, that he thought Hunter Yurachek was already gone as athletic director. But he said he even admitted, I have no inside information on that. But if last Friday's memo released by the Board of Trustees was any indication, Hunter is not going to be involved in the football process. So that's the latest on Hunter Yurachek. We'll see how all that plays out. Again, I don't root for people to get fired. That's just not in my DNA. I will tell you, if I think it's probably the best course of action, and right now it might be, but I don't root for that. So that's just, and honestly, I think you're kind of where I am on this. When there's no news to talk about, there's only so much you can stretch it. So let's talk about this game coming up on Saturday, because right now, according to Bet Saracen, the line hasn't moved. As of Wednesday morning, September 23rd at 6:02 and 35 seconds, the Arkansas Razorbacks are still a 7-point favorite over the Tulsa Golden Hurricane. And Tulsa may use their backup quarterback this week. It's a very good chance that that's going to happen. The Razorbacks, who's going to start for them? I'm still betting it's KJ Jackson. I don't see any reason to change that. There was nothing AJ Hill did on Saturday to change my mind to make me think that he needs to be the starter or would be any better as the starter than KJ Jackson. And I might be wrong about that, because maybe all A.J. Hill needs is enough reps. Maybe he doesn't need to be splitting reps with K.J. Jackson. If you'd given A.J. Hill all the reps, he might be a better quarterback right now. But if I'm Tim Kramsey, if I am Ryan Silverfield, That's not going to be how it goes down. We're rolling with KJ Jackson on Saturday, and Tim Kramsey was asked about that at his press conference yesterday, and here's what he had to say about KJ, AJ, and who will be the guy that goes in the shotgun for the first for the first snap of the game against TU on Saturday.
4: 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How are y'all splitting up reps? Is it an open job? Is it still KJ? What's that look like?
5: We got both guys going out there and getting better. That's what we're doing right now. We got both guys going out and getting better on what they need to get better at. You know, I thought KJ did some really good things on Saturday. You know, as a quarterback coach, as a coordinator, there were three, I refer to them as critical mistakes, where he needs to know quicker where to go with the football when they bring pressure. You know, that's one thing we talk about offensively is we want teams to blitz us. We want them to invite the blitz in order to be happy about them blitzing. We better know real quick where to go with the ball. Okay. He was a much higher percentage of success rate on those. He beat a house blitz on a hitch route. He beat a house blitz on the quick release to Sutton. He beat a house blitz on the pass interference to Chrissy in the end zone. Okay. Then he missed one and fumbled the ball. You know, we can't have that fourth one. You know, can't be 75%. Got to be 100%. So things like that. You know, AJ for really his first time playing, did some good things. But again, there's things that he needs to fix and things he needs to correct. And that's really what we're focusing on right now is minor improvements that are going to build and be huge things, especially at this position.
3: And when you look at Tim Kramsey's voice or face as he is saying all that about KJ Jackson and AJ Hill, I give him credit. It's a hard face to read. He's got a very good poker face, but I got to think going through his mind is, dude, I don't have a guy right now. I don't have a guy that I can trust. That seems to be going through Tim Kramsey's head as he's talking about KJ Jackson, AJ Hill, both of these guys getting better. And I think for Tim Kramsey, for this coaching staff, because look, as much as we have been on them, okay, and we've all been critical of the play calling. We've all been critical of the way that the team has played. We have, or at least I've gone so far as to say we were promised a clean playing team, a hard playing team. I can't say the team hasn't played hard, but I certainly can say they haven't played clean up to this point, making too many mistakes with turnovers and penalties. I'm just thinking what's going through these guys' heads, which is, man, we've tried everything, and right now we don't have the answers, and right now we may not have the players to get better. So we have to figure out how to make these guys better, and these coaches are doing it the only way they know how. And if you think it's frustrating for us to watch them lose, imagine what it's like to watch film, to work with these guys every day, to have to look for little things like Tim Kramsey just said. Any place in a game at Georgia where you give up 40 points or 40-plus points, you're looking for just anything right now to build on. That is a tough position to be in. And that's where I can be empathetic or sympathetic towards these coaches, because it sucks, man, when you're doing everything you know how, everything in your power that has always worked, especially at other places, and you have done certain things, and doing these certain things, you've seen players get better, and it's not working here, or it's not giving you the results that you want on the field, you're kind of left desperate. You're like, there comes a point where you just don't know what to do anymore. And the players are looking to you for answers. So I talked to one of my friends who's a coach yesterday. And he mentioned that during a game that his team lost this past weekend, he said, my players were looking to me for answers. He said, all I kept giving them was, hey, let's just go out there. Let's play hard. Come on. You know, just do what I taught you to do. If a guy's running to the outside, you got to contain him. You got to force him back inside. He said, that's not going to work. He said, I have to come up with answers. If I am a winner and it is not working when we are on the field, I have to come up with something different for my players to believe in. I have to come up with something that makes them at least think this thing that I have done is going to make a difference during the game right now. I have to do that at halftime. He said, and I have to do that every day at practice. You know, now that we've got our butt kicked, I have to come up with something different. Because if I keep doing the same thing over and over again and they don't see the result, I'm toast. It's essentially what he said to me. That's almost verbatim what he said to me last night. And I got to think this staff is going through the same thing. They're pulling their hair out thinking, what can we do to get them better? And as far as specifically these quarterbacks go, one, I wonder who is choosing the quarterback. Now, Tim Kramsey said over the summer or over the spring, Ryan Silverfield would make the decision on who is quarterback. Ultimately, it was his call. Tim Kramsey would have input, but it would be Ryan Silverfield who made the final decision. That probably hasn't changed. It's kind of hard to think that's changed. That Ryan Silverfield is going to tell you who the starting quarterback is going to be. And of all the guys that you want to hear from right now, it is Ryan Silverfield. And you have to wonder, after seeing KJ start for almost a month, watching AJ in limited time, is he willing to go with a much younger quarterback who may not have the better skill set and might not even be the better decision maker? Although, one thing you might see, as crazy as this sounds, if A.J. Hill gets used to game speed, it doesn't look like, at least during Georgia, he was affected by the speed of the game as much as he was at Utah. Utah, he looked like a guy that was thrown in there cold. At Utah, even though there were only 12 minutes left in the game when he got the opportunity to go in, and K.J. had played the entire game, A.J. Hill looked like a guy that went in and wasn't prepared to be there. He looked like a guy that was not prepared to go in. Like, oh my God, starting quarterback got hurt. I wasn't going to play this game. I'm going to go in. And that's why I thought his first pass to Monte was just so hot. It was like, ah. And he kind of looked like that on his first pass Saturday to Sutton Smith. Yeah, throw it. But I think if you give him time, he might relax. And he might be a better decision maker in the heat of the moment than KJ Jackson might be. There's no evidence really to support that. But at this point, you're kind of grasping for straws, aren't you? You're kind of just going with what you have to see if anything will be different. You're guessing right now, which is, again, this is why I'm sympathetic to the coaches. That's a tough situation to be in. And I also think for Ryan Silverfield, remember when he got here, he was a couple of days away from the high school signing class and then a month away from the portal. And you as a coach don't want to come into a situation where, hey, all my guys are gone. I have to go out and find 105 guys to put on this roster or however many they're letting on your roster now due to these new rules and who's grandfathered in. I need people. Oh, you're saying you've got a quarterback that actually did start last year. You're saying you've got a quarterback with some experience. We'll pay him. We'll pay him a mil. We'll keep him around. It's better than not having anyone that's been in the program. Plus, I think keeping him around the program might actually excite some of the other guys that I'm choosing to keep as well. Just having that familiarity. And then you bring in A.J. Hill. It's like, this guy needs competition. He's a little raw. You may have an opportunity to start if you go out and win the job. And neither one of them separates themselves. And now it's like, oh, okay, we're into our fourth game of the season. Starting quarterback hadn't looked great. Backup hadn't looked great. We don't really have a third option at this point. I gotta kind of ride or die. And I think the other thing that you're asking yourself, if you're Ryan Silverfield, and I talked a little bit about this a second ago, which is, can we correct all the stuff that we need to correct in order to get this season turned around? Is it possible to correct it? And Saturday will go a long way in making you feel like you can, if you can get a win against Tulsa. And at this point, I mean, go back to that first game and how disappointed everybody was in that first game. You still won. You still beat North Alabama, but everybody was disappointed. What's changed between now and then, even if you don't look great, but you're still able to get a win over Tulsa, it's going to make that locker room feel a lot better. It's going to make them feel for at least a week that they have got things going in the right direction. And that's important. That's that actually, in a lot of ways, may be more important than the win. It's just that the locker room feels that you're going in the right direction and they haven't lost all hope going into a very tough week where you're playing Texas A&M the next week. That's real. And strange as that may sound, that how you feel about the week before A&M may be more important than a win over Tulsa. It's strange to say when you know you desperately need a win, but yeah, that's where they are. I would take an ugly win right now. I would take just scoring more points than the other team this week. Got this one from the 312. Are either one of the quarterbacks auditioning for next year? Because if not, it doesn't matter who starts. If we're going to go out and buy another quarterback for next year and this year's competition really doesn't matter, I'd be happy if we get a quarterback. I'd be happy if we get a quarterback with a first name. You're right. I don't think either one of these guys are going to be the starter next year. I don't, unless KJ Jackson makes some dramatic improvement between now and LSU, where we see him elevate his game to be somewhere along the lines of an Austin Simmons, somewhere along the lines, well, I don't think he can ever be a Kamario Taylor or an Arch Manning, but he's going to have to elevate his game. I don't know, could he be a John Mateer? I don't think it's hard to be John Mateer. I think KJ could throw a couple of well-timed picks during a game. But can you at least get to that level? Can you have a dramatic turnaround where you can convince Ryan Silverfield that you just needed to get a year under your belt in this system and that next year you'll be a whole lot better? That's a heck of a question to ask that I don't think we have the answer to. My guess is that no, the quarterback for next year is not on campus right now unless it's Hank Hendricks. Unless Hank Hendricks is going to be the quarterback for next year, no, I don't think your guy is on campus. I think that's why every time you log on to 24/7 or look at recruiting rankings, I think that's why you see Arkansas so heavy on as many quarterbacks as they can get. And I don't care if the guy's two-star, three-star, five, I don't care. Is he going to be better than the guys you have now? Is there a high school guy out there that's better than the two that you have now? And the answer may be yes. Certainly think there are portal quarterbacks that you can get that are better now. And honestly, I'd like to see, just for excitement's sake, just to get people pumped up about football, because it obviously, right now, it doesn't look like it's going to be a great year. We have, I would say, all of us are doubtful that you're going to get turned around enough to win at least six games and make it to a bowl game. You may get turned around enough to win more games than what you did last year, and that still may be short of a bowl game. And honestly, improvement's improvement from where you are right now. I'm not going to complain about improvement. But for fans' sake, let's say you win four games, five games, you just missed that bowl mark, and things got better as the year went on, starting with this Tulsa game. You beat Tulsa, you play competitive with A&M. Maybe you knock off Tennessee or Missouri or Auburn. I mean, maybe you get one of those wins that just make you feel like it's going in the right direction. if you were able to bring in a high profile quarterback from the transfer portal, it would get people really excited about football. And that's kind of what I hope they do, just for the fans' sake, just to have somebody come in that you know is going to be the starter, somebody who is actually an established quarterback from another school that you went out and poached, and not a Group of Five school, but a guy that went to a Power Four school. Actually, I say not a Group of Five school, but that kid out at Oklahoma State from North Texas is doing pretty good. Is it a mass maker or whatever it is? If you can find a guy like that, yeah, I really don't care if he comes from a Group of Five, but if you find a high-profile quarterback that might have the opportunity to go to other Power Five schools and you can get him, I think, one, it gets people excited because you're thinking,

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1: Hope you're having a great start to your hump day, folks. Temperatures this afternoon going to feel good, especially with the lower humidity values. Highs will be in the middle to upper 80s to right around 90 degrees. Overnight lows feeling crisp and fall-like in the upper 50s to lower 60s. This trend will likely continue as we go throughout the rest of the work week with mostly dry weather conditions until we get into early next week. We're going with a 60% chance for showers and storms Sunday through Tuesday with highs in the 80s. For Kane Domain, Fox 24, I'm meteorologist Josh Rugger.
2: Lane Kiffin might be texting former NFL players and co-eds, but you can text the ticket. Okay, Lane wins that one. But slide into our DMs anyway on the High Impact Analytics text line at 479-587-9921. We promise not to tell Greg Sankey.

0: Hey, am I the only one that felt nostalgic that Geico brought back the Camel commercial? They dusted it off and brought it out for fall. It's nice. It's kind of like an old sweater. Hey, I'm gonna put this away. I'm going to put this away. I don't need it during the spring. Don't need it during the summer. Winter comes out, it's like, hey, man, I miss this. Actually, for me, it's not so much sweaters. That's my wife. I'm more sweatshirts. It's like, oh, man, I hadn't worn that in months, man. Oh, why did I ever stop wearing this shirt, man? It's freaking comfortable. Feels good on a Sunday when I'm not going to get showered and I'm just going to sit around the house and watch NFL football. Yeah, that's what the Geico Camel commercial feels like. It's one of the few commercials that I honestly wish you never take off the air. But if you did, we wouldn't miss it. And then you got to bring it back when we're missing it. But hump day. Sorry, it's still funny. Still funny after, what, 20-something years? Well, welcome back to the Morning Sports Beat. I'm Eric G. Game with Tulsa coming up this weekend. 7 o'clock kickoff. We're going to have tickets tomorrow. We're going to have your opportunity to win tickets to go see the Razorbacks and the Golden Hurricane out at Razorback Stadium. Night game, and that's a big deal because, as Ryan Silverfield mentioned, you're going to get to see all the new bells and whistles at Razorback Stadium on Saturday. You're going to get to see what the LED lights actually look like. You're going to get to see the lasers and the pyrotechnics and everything that the game day experience is supposed to be. But most importantly, we hope that you get to experience a win. And Trey Lamb, who is the head coach of Tulsa, and done a fabulous job, by the way, to get that program to 3-0. And when you're 3-0 at Tulsa and you're as young as he is, you're not going to be there very long. You're making a name for yourself. Somebody's going to snatch you up. Whether you win an American championship or not, you win somewhere around 8-9 games at Tulsa, somebody is going to think you can do a hell of a job at their football program. And they're probably right, considering that Tulsa has very little NIL to speak of, very little alumni base. And over the last few years has just been horrendous. And they have gone through a litany of coaches just to try and get it right. And they may have finally done it with Trey Lamb. Now, I do warn that continuity is always better for your program than going through coaches like you go through Kleenex, but it seems to have worked out in this case. Tulsa, a team that beat Oklahoma State earlier, Oklahoma State beat Oregon, and now that win. Think about it. Tulsa beats Oklahoma State. Everybody's thinking, well, Oklahoma State's just not that good. Then Oklahoma State goes out and beats Oregon, and now all of a sudden that win looks really impressive for Tulsa. And now you've got an opportunity to knock off not one, but two Power Four schools in your non-con. And Tulsa has to play these games. These are called blood games. They have to play about two Power Four teams per year just to help their athletic budget. And Trey Lamb mentioned yesterday that there are certain opponents that maybe the Hogs don't want to tie in with?
1: Yeah, I haven't studied who played who, you know, as far as matchups goes. I don't know how many of the good group of six teams have played games they could win. Like South Florida was good, really good last year, and they beat Florida. Tulane was really good, and they beat Northwestern and Duke. So I don't know if the higher echelon – nobody wants to schedule Boise. Nobody wants to schedule Tulane. Nobody wants to schedule USF. Like – Memphis had a choice to buy – or Arkansas had us and Memphis on the schedule this year and bought Memphis out. Now, you don't want to play Memphis, not if you're at Arkansas. So I think there's some of that where they're the really good group of six – the traditional – I think we got a good team, but the traditional group of six teams that have been powerhouses are not getting these games anymore. Yeah, Appalachian State, like they're not getting these games. Nobody wants to play them. It's just – I think history repeats itself, and you look at some of these opponents, and they're trying to schedule the lesser group of six teams. But, yeah, to beat Oklahoma State, you know, we played really good defense. We kept the ball away. We rushed for a lot of yards. We didn't give up a sack. Like, it was just a clean game. and we turned them over. You know, they lost turnover margin, and I thought we had a great plan from Estimaker. We didn't give up very many big plays, and we did enough to stop the run, and we were really good in short yardage on conversion downs, and it was a complete team win. And other than the kicker missing two kicks, we played about perfect.
0: And they probably feel like they're going to have to do the same thing to Arkansas. They're going to have to turn Arkansas over. They're not going to have – they can't have many penalties. They can't have missed tackles. But go back to what he said about how, yeah, Arkansas, in fact, did have Tulsa and Memphis on the schedule. They were going to play two teams from the American. And, of course, you've got to play a Power Four team. And now you add what he didn't mention, is that Arkansas added an extra SEC game on the schedule. So you always want a quote-unquote guaranteed win, which is why North Alabama shows up on the schedule this year and why Gardner-Webb shows up next year. Oh, by the way, September 4th of next year, Arkansas goes to Tulsa. Yeah, Arkansas goes to Tulsa next year on September 4th. Which should be an Arkansas home crowd, considering the fact that there are more Arkansas alums and Arkansas fans in that community than there are Tulsa alums or fans. So you would think Arkansas would have a home field advantage. In fact, I really like Arkansas's non-con next year because I think it's the perfect non-con. You've got Gardner-Webb, FCS school, Division II, or whatever they are. You have Tulsa and you have Oklahoma State. That's perfect. That is a perfect non-con for Arkansas. And honestly, Arkansas should be way better than all three of those teams. Now, are they this year? Probably not. But next year, you easily could be. And with the transfer portal and all the turnover that you get, I see no reason why you shouldn't be better than Tulsa, Oklahoma State, and Gardner-Webb. Certainly Gardner-Webb, but definitely better than Tulsa and Oklahoma State next year. You should be better than those teams. But back to what he said. Yeah, I don't want to play Memphis and Tulsa this year because I've added an extra SEC game. So, yeah, I'm going to throw somebody on there that's a little bit lighter weight. I'm going to do that because I need to get my program going. I'm going to pay somebody a lot of money to hopefully come in here and we're going to kick their butt. Hopefully they're not coming out with a moral victory like North Alabama did this past year. But yeah, that's why they're not playing Memphis. But at the same time, the implication there had nothing to do with the extra SEC game, which is the perfectly logical reason why you don't play Memphis and Tulsa in the same year. The implication is because Arkansas lost to Memphis last year, they don't want to risk playing them at home and finding themselves on the losing end. And that the rest of the Power Four schools right now are scared to tie into the Group of Five because they know they can lose certain games. And nobody wants to schedule Boise. Well, you're probably right. There aren't a lot of schools that want to schedule Boise. You don't want to schedule a game you can lose. If you're Arkansas, you don't want to schedule Boise State because you're always going to be expected to beat Boise State. You don't want to schedule a South Florida because you're always going to be expected to beat a South Florida. And if you're not better than them right now, what you don't want to do is accentuate that. You don't want to drive that point home to your fan base. It's one thing to lose to Utah and lose a one-sided game to Utah, even though you and I and everybody else on the planet feels like Arkansas should be better than Utah, and they should. You've got a better recruiting base. You don't have an in-state rival the way that they do. Yeah, you should be better than Utah, but you're not. And Utah may be a team that goes to the college football playoff. All right, you lose to Utah, you lose to Georgia. That's two teams that are going to the college football playoffs. I can swallow that. I cannot swallow a loss to a Group of Five school because that just shows us how far the program has fallen. And if you go back-to-back years losing to teams in the American Conference, that puts not just Hunter, not just Ryan Silverfield. That puts everybody in that football program. It makes that collar a lot tighter for everybody in that football program. And all the stuff that you saw this last Saturday, yeah, it gets even worse. So is all the pressure on Arkansas this week? Yeah. All the pressure is on Arkansas this week. Because this is not a game. I mean, for what, it's a really weird game in a sense that, one, it needs to be about the win because you need to feel good about the program. You need to feel good about yourself going into A&M. You need that win desperately. But from a fan perspective, it's more of a, you don't lose this game. Whatever you do, you don't lose. You don't lose to a group of five school who hadn't beaten us in 50 years. So, yeah, I get it why you took Memphis off, but at the same time, Arkansas should never be scared of Memphis. They should never be scared of Tulsa. They should never be scared of Boise or Appy State or any of these other group of six teams who have notoriously been good. Tulane, I don't care who they are. You should never be afraid to play a group of six school when you are Tulsa. You should be able to go out and win. You should be able to at least feel confident that my guys are better than theirs. They may be improved. That coach over on the sidelines may have done a really good job of building that program, and they may be getting a better caliber of player than what they've got in the past, but we're better than they are, and we're always going to be better than they are. Now, maybe you have to take them a little bit more seriously than you do in the past. Maybe it's not a situation where if they're the first or second game on your schedule, you're looking forward to that Power Four school that you're going to play. Maybe you have to focus on them a little bit more in order to win, but you should still be able to win that game. A couple of things from the text line. I'm going to go back to the 312 here. The last time an athletic director was not involved in a football program, we got Chad Morris. Maybe it's better to go with the devil we know than the devil we don't. I wouldn't disagree with you on that. There's not going to be a change in the football program. I don't think if you get rid of Hunter, you're getting rid of Hunter and Ryan at the same time. Now, the new athletic director may feel different. And, okay, think about this for a second. It's kind of hit me like a bolt of lightning. Again, I'm not on the fire Hunter bandwagon. And if Arkansas feels like there needs to be a change made, go, so be it. If that's what has to happen in order to raise money for the football program and make the football program better, so be it. I'm not rooting for this. My question is, all right, Ryan Silverfield has a very hefty buyout right now. You're interviewing athletic directors, and an athletic director might have a guy in mind that he believes could run the football program, or at least he's done some due diligence about guys or about a list of candidates that he thinks would be a really good fit for the program. Now, when this job came up, now you're interviewing for the job and they tell you, well, we don't want you to fire the current guy for at least 2 years because the buyout's too big. Does that then all of a sudden make this job less attractive? Because Arkansas can't afford to fire Ryan Silverfield if you have an athletic director that's saying, I got a guy. I've got a guy that would be really, really good here. Do you give him the freedom to do that? And if you don't, you're saying, no, this is our guy. We're sticking with him. You just need to make him better. We need you to go out and get the necessary resources to make him better. Does that then make it a much more difficult job to take? Because most people, when they come into a new job, they want to bring their own people. From the 479, I put my $30 on Tulsa. It's a win-win for me. Either I win money or Arkansas wins. It's sad, but That's where I'm at. Sorry, 479. I think a lot of people, unfortunately, agree with you. Coming up here on 92.1 The Ticket and the 92.1 The Ticket app, Coach Prime isn't playing around.
2: 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Bet Saracen, made by Arkansans for Arkansans. Saturday night, the stage is set. The Hogs have their sights set on the SEC. But first, the Razorbacks are going to open up a can on the Golden Hurricane. It's the last non-con game of the season. And no team from Tulsa is going to come into Razorback Stadium and leave without some bruises. Hey, TU, come get you some. Arkansas, Tulsa, Saturday afternoon at 4 on NWA's home for the Razorbacks. 92.1 The Ticket and the Ticket app.
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10: Hope you're having a great start to your hump day, folks. Temperatures this afternoon going to feel good, especially with the lower humidity values. Highs will be in the middle to upper 80s to right around 90 degrees. Overnight lows feeling crisp and fall-like in the upper 50s to lower 60s. This trend will likely continue as we go throughout the rest of the work week with mostly dry weather conditions until we get into early next week. We're going with a 60% chance for showers and storms Sunday through Tuesday with highs in the 80s. For Kane DeBane, Fox 24, I'm meteorologist Josh Rugger.
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0: 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I go in and out on Deion Sanders. There are days I absolutely love him, and there are days where I'm like, man, he hasn't done anything at Colorado. That was further hammered home by their 41-7 loss at the hand of Northwestern over the weekend. Because I remember when he was Coach Prime and he came in and walked into that room and started telling players they weren't going to be here because they got their last coach fired. And I thought, well, man, that's a little nuts. You're going to run everybody off and not have any guys on your roster, and you seem overly confident that you're going to be able to get anyone you want out of the transfer portal, and Colorado's going to dump enough NIL where you can go poach players, but even if they don't, they're just going to want to come play for you. I thought he was nuts. I didn't have a problem with him necessarily telling kids, you suck, get out, because they probably needed to be told that. But you also have to realize, I'm going to need people on a roster. And no, this is not the age where somebody's just going to come play for Deion Sanders because, dude, you're too far removed from your playing days for any of these current kids to remember. It's their parents that remember who you are. So that drove me a little nuts. But the one thing about Deion Sanders, the two things I can say about him is, one, he is genuine. There's nothing about that guy that is fake. Deion is Deion. And two, above all, he values winning. He is competitive. He wants to win. And think about that. I'm sure you're competitive. Now, depending on your age, you may not let a Razorback loss ruin your entire day, or the loss of your NFL team may not ruin your entire day the way that it used to. When you're in your 20s, yeah, man, my team lost. Ooh, God, yeah, it's going to be bad. Going to be a bad day. Going to be a bad weekend. Not so much anymore. I mean, it's like, all right, loss, there's more important things in life. You have to move on from it. As a matter of fact, I get more down over my son's high school losses than I ever did my own high school losses, and I get more down over those than I do Arkansas losing, because I hurt for him. It's not that I'm living my life through him, but I hurt for him, and I know what it's like to go through those seasons, and it's not fun. That being said, I'm still competitive. I'm just competitive about my job. I compete with myself every day. I compete with guys across the street. I don't hate them. I'm not that guy. I'm not that guy that I was in my 20s where it was like, hey, if you're not on the same station as me, then just to hell with you. You know, let's fight. Let's do it like Anchorman. Let's meet in a parking lot and duke it out. You've got your territory. I've got ours. Let's all fight it out. Some people are still that way. Not me. I'm like, dude, we're all trying to do the same thing. But when I'm on mic, when I'm inside these walls, yeah, I want to kick your butt. And if I don't, that ruins my day. That upsets me. If you're at a job, if you're at sales and you don't get that sale, especially if it's one you need, I'm sure that hurts you. That will ruin your day. Maybe you go play poker. We all have something that gets to our, that scratches that competitive itch. And if you're a true competitor, when you lose, you don't find joy. Well, the problem is, Colorado had players that were finding joy after that 41-7 loss, players that were laughing. Players that were laughing in the locker room when Deion Sanders walked in. And Deion didn't deal with that. Deion never dealt well with losses as a player. And I'm sure he deals even worse with them as a coach. And as a result of those players laughing, well, you know what? I'll just let Deion explain what happened to those guys.
11: Your post game, and you said, you know, we'll see what you're about and that kind of stuff. And you were proud of some of the guys, how they reacted.
12: Yes, a few guys are not on the team anymore.
11: Okay.
12: So you know.
11: Okay.
12: Okay.
0: Yeah. Laugh after a 41-7 loss, you're gone. And Ryan Silverfield, Ryan Silverfield, Deion Sanders, two very different guys. Ryan Silverfield has always talked about how coaches are hurting, players are hurting, the guys are upset, they're mad, they're having the right reaction, which is good, which is really good. And I'm sure, you know, I think the difference between Ryan Silverfield and a guy like Deion Sanders, as far as how they approach things, is Deion's just on 24-7. Like, well, I'm just going to be blunt with you. Ryan will soften the blow a little bit. It's kind of the best way to put it. Where if guys didn't have the right attitude, he might say something. You know, matter of fact, I think he would be that cold about it now that I think about it. Yeah, there's some guys on the team, just so you know. But I'm with Deion Sanders. I don't understand how you could play college football and forget the money for a second. Forget the scholarships. I don't understand how you could play at that level. That's the highest level of football we have in this country that is not the National Football League. I don't know how you could play at that level, get that far, and not be the ultimate competitor, not be a guy who hates losing more than he loves winning. That does not compute. And while I'm not for kids losing their scholarship and would never root, again, I don't root for people to lose their jobs. But man, if I'm with Deion, if you are laughing, if you're not down, if you're not mad at yourself, if you're not thinking about everything that you can do, how you can improve to make the situation better, then yeah, you need to go. You don't need to be a part of this team any longer. And when I think about a guy like Deion Sanders running my program, again, it's mixed reviews because he hasn't done anything really at Colorado. There's been a lot of bluster, but I think their best season was like 8-4. You know, they haven't gone 10-2. They haven't gone to a Big 12 championship game. They haven't gone to the college football playoffs. I mean, he's turned the program around, but it feels like it's hit a ceiling. And I question whether or not he could come into a place like Arkansas and do any better. And that part of it makes me go, well, no, he's not a guy I'm really looking for. But when I hear him talk like that, I'm like, yeah, that is a guy I would want running my program if the opportunity came up. And I'm not saying that to talk about Ryan Silverfield. I'm saying that more in a generic sense that if he were available, he's a guy I would at least like to talk to because I love his attitude. I love his no-nonsense attitude of how he goes about running a program. He's a very disciplined guy. And if you've read anything about him, you'd know that. I mean, look, you have to be disciplined to be really good at baseball and football and good enough to play them both at probably what was a Hall of Fame level. But there's something about that attitude I absolutely love. And if kids aren't going to take it hard, Deion, do what you did. Get them out of there. Coming up next here on 92.1 The Ticket and the 92.1 The Ticket app. This weekend, for as big as it is for the football team, might actually be a much bigger weekend for the basketball program. I'll tell you why.
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0: 92.1 The Ticket and the 92.1 The Ticket app. This is the Morning Sports Beat. I'm Eric G. I just thought you'd enjoy a little bit more music. I really did. I believe it or not, I was talking and I didn't have the mic on. I'm like, I can hear myself just fine. No, that feels a little low. No, I needed that. Needed to loosen up after I was all hyped for Deion. Like, hey, man, you need to be kicking kids off the team, man. They're laughing after that 41-7 loss. You need to lay down the law, man. Hopefully that got a message sent across. If you didn't hear it in the last segment, Deion Sanders kicked some kids off the team because they were laughing after Colorado got drilled by Northwestern 41-7, and I'm all for that. I don't think Deion puts up with a lot of crap. You know who else didn't put up with a lot of crap? John Calipari. All right, we know that this is a big weekend for the football team, right? We know it's a huge weekend because you need to get back on track. You got this game against Tulsa. Winnable game. Maybe it gets the season turned around. And you don't just have confidence going into A&M. You're not just feeling good about yourself. But maybe you've actually, the things that you've been working on, the things that you've been corrected, maybe it all comes together against Tulsa. And you start to feel like the season's going to change big. I am going to tell you right now that it is a much bigger weekend for the basketball team than it is the football team. And I would say that even if football was the biggest sport on campus right now, which it's not, it should be, but it's not. I would say that even if football was the biggest sport on campus and we were a football crazy town, that this weekend right here is bigger for basketball. And why is that? That's because Beckham Black is on campus. That's right. Beckham Black is coming to Fayetteville this weekend. Who is Beckham Black, you ask, because maybe you don't follow recruiting? He's only a 5-star point guard. He's only a 6'3 point guard and the number one overall recruit in the 2027 class. Now, remember, John Calipari was building a really good 2027 recruiting class. Then he lost every one of those kids out of the recruiting class. Actually, he didn't. They just reclassified. They're all here at Arkansas. He just doesn't have a 2027 recruiting class because every one of those kids was like, yeah, I can play now. I can help you in 2026. And yes, thank you, Caleb Arrigo. Thank you so much for reclassifying. Thank you, Abdu Torre, for reclassifying. No, it's gonna be a fabulous year for Arkansas. But believe it or not, I mean, the thing about this basketball program is every year with the way John Calipari recruits, every year can be better than the last. That is unbelievable to think about. It really is because. When you've been in sports, generally, there's going to be a point where you take a step back. It just happens. Things don't always work out the way that you want them to. Players don't turn out to be as good as you thought they were. Certain things you try end up backfiring for one reason or another. Doesn't mean that the program's a disaster. It just means that you weren't as good as you were last year. So instead of going to the Sweet 16, maybe you go to the round of 32. Or instead of going to the Final Four, you only make it to the Elite. Only make it to the Elite Eight. Yeah, it's kind of nuts to say it that way, but it's the truth. But Cal, with the way he recruits, every year can get better than the last because of how high caliber of a player that he's going to be in on coming from the high school ranks every year. And I almost feel like he's doing it backwards of everybody else, where everybody else is going into the transfer portal. Actually, he is doing it backwards of everyone else. All these other coaches going into the transfer portal looking for older players. Well, these older players may not be 5-star guys. They may only be 3-star guys. And yeah, they might be more physically dominant, but they might not have the skill set that a guy like Beckham Black has. And Beckham Black is one of these do-it-all players. Handles, shoots three, plays defense, like everything. I have not seen his film compared to Caleb Daughtry, who's the other point guard they're recruiting. that is also very highly ranked, also a five-star. But I can tell you that Caleb Daughtry's the real freaking deal. And I want this kid. I want them both bad. I mean, it's just like, not to compare them to cars, but it's like looking, it's like you're on a lot, right? And you're on a lot full of cars that cost between six and seven figures. And you've got a Lamborghini and a Ferrari sitting in front of you. You're dealing with some high-end stuff. And you're looking at them, and you're having, and instead of saying, and instead of the dealer saying, well, which one are you going to choose? You choose both. Yeah, that's the way I am with Daughtry and Black. I think you're only going to get one. And from everything that I read, those are my inside sources. It seems like they want Beckham Black maybe more than Caleb Daughtry, probably because of the family connection with Anthony Black. And by all accounts, he may be a better player, which is saying something, because, man, Daughtry, I watched his film. Oh, my God. That kid, again, he just didn't. It was like, I know it's a highlight film, and there are going to be flaws that he shows when he comes to Arkansas, if he comes to Arkansas, but dribbles perfectly, keeps it close to his body. He's ambidextrous. He's got a great mid-range game. He can shoot the three. He seems to have really good on-court vision where he can see guys out of his peripheral and get the ball to the open man. He does not take defense off. He doesn't take plays off on the defensive end, or at least against a highlight film. Who knows, he might, but at least the highlight film he didn't. Like, I saw that kid and went, sign him now. And if Beckham Black is that much better, holy cow. And if you could get them all three, I mean, the other guy I haven't mentioned is Keen Gibson. And now, your Cal, you got them all three coming. They're all three going to be on campus. So we'll talk with Connor Goodson about this on Friday in depth, but Keen Gibson's going to be on camp. Well, Beckham Black this weekend, and I think in October is when you've got Keen Gibson coming. And I also think that is when you have, if I'm not mistaken, I think Daughtry is coming as well sometime in there. But this weekend, you're thinking about how big it is for football, basketball. I mean, if you want this kid, you're going to have to show him a hell of a good time. And one of the bad things about this weekend is that you got the Tulsa game. And I don't know how fired up everybody is. So if you're looking for a reason to go to the Tulsa game this weekend, if you're thinking to yourself, man, I don't know. Well, first of all, it's probably going to be a little bit cooler than it was last Saturday. It's going to be at night. You'd see all the cool stuff. But you want a kid like Beckham Black to come in and see just how much support athletic programs get here at the university. Now, obviously, if he was going to the Bud, that place would be packed out. Okay, even in a non-con game, you may not get quite the attendance at a non-con that you're going to get for somebody like Tennessee when they come in. Actually, Tennessee didn't come in this year. So like Alabama when they come in, you're not going to have, you know, the kind of crowd for Oakland that you will for them, but you're still going to have a really good crowd, and it's probably going to be a bigger crowd than most arenas that he goes in, because most arenas don't seat what the Bud does. That's another thing you got to remember. When we start talking about the pecking order of sports around here, you got to remember the Bud is one of the biggest arenas in college basketball. And you can cram 20,000 in. It's not a lot of teams, even in the ACC, who was, you know, basketball royalty. That's more than Duke. I don't know if it's more than the Dean Dome. The Dean Dome's one of the few places that can do that. Obviously, Rupp Arena. But what is it? I mean, does Arkansas either has a first or second biggest attendance here in the SEC? So yeah, I mean that's, you know, pun intended, a layup if Beckham Black comes in. But if he sees football getting that kind of love too, that might sway him. Now, ultimately, I don't know how much a big crowd or lack thereof at football makes a bit. I don't know how much of a difference that makes to him. I think the ultimate difference to Beckham Black is just the working with a guy like John Calipari and getting the opportunity to come play for a coach that will put you in the NBA. And what did John Calipari say? It's like 65% of the guys that play for him end up playing in the association. Something crazy like that. So, yeah, if I'm Beckham Black and I'm coming in this weekend, regardless of what happens at the football game, regardless of how much I like Fayetteville, which he's going to love it. I mean, let's face it. I mean, it's a hard place not to like once you get here. Regardless of all that, he is going to listen to a guy like John Calipari, and he's going to listen intently to the plan that Calipari has for him and ends up for the plan that John Calipari has for him and how it's going to affect his future. That's what I'm listening for if I'm Beckham Black. I want to know how you're going to get me to the NBA. I see you put all these guys there. That's fantastic. Like, look, I see Darius Acuff. I saw John Wall, and I've seen Booker and Shai Gilgeous-Alexander, and you know, I just name anybody on an NBA roster. They're tied to Cal, but now I have to ask, okay, how do we do it? What is the plan? How do we get there? And for me, if I know I'm only going to be in college a year, and this is probably this would probably upset you if you knew this. If you knew this about me, if I was a recruit, if I knew I was only going to be in college a year, I'm not real concerned about winning a national championship. It sounds great. Sure, I want a great experience, but truthfully, if my goal is to get to the NBA, I want to spend that freshman year doing everything I can to get to the NBA. So I'm going to listen to everything you have to say, but I want to know what that is prior to me getting into this. But I just keep thinking about the future of this basketball program and John Calipari staying here and what it ultimately means for the university and the state. And it could very well be that at some point in the next 4 years, I mean, and I don't know how much longer John Calipari is going to coach, but let's say it's the next 4 years or so. Think about this. Arkansas could be the best basketball program in America over the next 4 years. That's not a stretch to say. It's really not. Not with Cal being here and not with the caliber of kids coming in. Now, does that guarantee you winning a national championship? No. What it does guarantee, though, is that every year you're going to consistently have an opportunity to win a national championship. And when you start talking about money and funding, I hate to say this, but if I feel like that's the direction we are, is that every year we've got a shot at this thing, even if we have a brand new team, yeah, it's going to be a lot easier to put money into that. Where if it's football, so you're saying every year if I put money into this, we might go 8-4, we might go 7-5. Okay. And this is the one time I'm like, yeah, I can see where that is. And I guess there was a report floating around yesterday about how much more Arkansas pumps into basketball than football, or Arkansas pumping more money into basketball than any other program in the SEC. And if that's true, and I'm John Calipari, yeah, I'm going to want Hunter Year a check to stay around, because right now I feel like I've got Hunter in my back pocket. And anytime I want something, I can get it. And without him, I know whoever the new guy who's hired is going to come in, because his main job is going to be football. And does that take away from my resources? And if I'm John Calipari, yeah, I worry about that a little bit. Although I would say, as long as you have John Tyson, and as long as John Tyson and you remain tight, Tyson will find a way to fund that basketball program, or do a lot of the funding for that basketball program. So if there is a step back, it won't be a huge step back. okay? And Cal, you're lucky enough, you're a name enough, you're successful enough that whoever comes in, they're not messing with you, man. They're not going to tell you how to do things. They may pop in every once in a while just to see how you're doing, ask what you need. You tell them, and then they go out and get it. That may be ultimately what they do. But I can see where Cal's like, man, I don't know. Do I want a guy that comes in and is football first and wants to put football back where it was under guys like Frank Broyles and Lou Holtz? And think about how far back that's going. Under guys like Ken Hatfield and Houston Nutt. Do I really want that? Do I want to have a rival on campus? Now, rising tide lifts all ships. But right now, basketball, yeah, it's king on campus. And, you know, speaking of King, King Gibson could come here. But, yeah, Beckham Black this weekend, huge. And if you can get him to commit after this weekend, despite the fact that he is being recruited by every other major program in the country, I think it just shows you, again, just how far Cal has brought this program to know that every single big-time recruit is going to have Arkansas at the top of their list as far as schools that they want to go to. And it's just an amazing thing to think that every year, every recruiting class could be better than the one from the year before. Think about this. If you were to land all three of those guys, that's the number one recruiting class for 2027. I very seriously doubt anyone would have a better recruiting class than that. Right now, it's not ranked because there's nobody committed because all those 2027 kids are playing here in 2026. 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Jacob is going to join us to discuss a little football. And we're going to get into it with Jacob. What does it say about the program that we're legitimately worried about losing to Tulsa this weekend? That's what we'll talk about with Jacob coming up next on 92.1 The Ticket and the 92.1 The Ticket app. Right now, it's the Razorback Report on 92.1 The Ticket and the Ticket app.
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1: 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Right? 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
4: 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Saturday night, the stage is set. The Hogs have their sights set on the SEC. But first, the Razorbacks are going to open up a can on the Golden Hurricane. It's the last non-con game of the season. And no team from Tulsa is going to come into Razorback Stadium and leave without some bruises. Hey, TU, come get you some. Arkansas, Tulsa, Saturday afternoon at 4 on NWA's home for the Razorbacks. 92.1 The Ticket and the Ticket app. 92.1 The Ticket and the Ticket app. Broadcasting live from the Beth Saracen Studios, Vegas, Arkansas style. 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
5: Hope you're having a great start to your hump day, folks. Temperatures this afternoon going to feel good, especially with the lower humidity values. Highs will be in the middle to upper 80s to right around 90 degrees. Overnight lows feeling crisp and fall-like in the upper 50s to lower 60s. This trend will likely continue as we go throughout the rest of the work week with mostly dry weather conditions until we get into early next week. We're going with a 60% chance for showers and storms Sunday through Tuesday with highs in the 80s. For Kane Domain, Fox 24, I'm meteorologist Josh Rugger.
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9: 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We welcome in Jacob Davis from On SI to talk not only Razorbacks football, but we'll talk a little bit of Razorbacks basketball since we are 31 days out from the start of the season at this point. And Jacob, with football, what does it say about the program that everybody in the state is legitimately worried about losing to Tulsa this weekend?
10: Man, you think about it, you go back to 2018 and the Chad Morris year, and he won. He beat Tulsa 20-0, but that Tulsa team wasn't very good under Coach Montgomery. Man, that is – everybody's seen what that Tulsa's been able to do, whether it was against Oklahoma State the last 2 years, whether it was hanging with Memphis, they say, hanging with Memphis last year. But, man, it's tough. I mean, you don't have Baylor Hayes to worry about for Tulsa, the quarterback. He's a pretty good passer. And then you look at Dexter Williams, who's bounced around four different schools in 4 years, and he can run. He's a dual threat guy, and you've already seen that Arkansas can't protect the edges against the quarterback run, and you just really hope that Dexter is. You know, he's bounced around. He's been a career backup in between Kennesaw State, started his career at Indiana, played at Georgia Southern. He's not even completed 51% of his passes for his career. I mean, he's not been great. And I'm not trying to be speaking in a disrespectful manner, but he's not a world beater. He's not one of those typical backups that Arkansas seen before. And that they've lost to before, whether that was a Lynn Bowden too back in 2019. So, you know, everybody wants to say, well, I hope we don't lose to Tulsa. That would put you – it's not rock bottom because this isn't the Tulsa team that's been bad under the Montgomery years. This is a pretty good Tulsa team that can compete for the American Conference title this year. So, perception-wise, Arkansas, you don't want to lose to them. But, you know, if you think about it, I mean, you lose to them, you're basically going to lose 11 games in a row and basically not have a power conference win in 2 years.
9: So if you're Ryan Silverfield right now, obviously you're looking for answers. If you can get a win this weekend, is this the type of thing that can catapult you to make you competitive the next couple of weeks with A&M and Tennessee, and then maybe give you a shot against teams like Vanderbilt, Missouri, and Auburn?
10: Well, you think about what Tiger Woods said. I think he said winning cures everything. And winning can't cure everything here, but, man, it can at least give you a little bit of optimism and momentum moving forward. Because you look at week 5 against Texas A&M, and man, they haven't looked particularly well. The Aggies haven't all season, and I wasn't surprised that Kentucky was able to beat them, and not only beat them, but beat them the way they did. So it kind of gives you some momentum there, thinking, okay, if we can beat Tulsa, we can finally put everything together as far as not turning the ball over, not getting penalized for stupid junk, and maybe playing a clean brand of football, like putting all that stuff together that Silverfield's already preached all offseason. And if you don't put it all together, I mean, honestly, if you look like junk again and you beat Tulsa, let's say, 28-14, 28-10 or something like that, and still look bad doing it, it's not going to – I mean, it's honestly, it's not going to look good for the rest of the year, in my opinion.
9: Are the right people – and when I say the right people, I'm talking about donors, because I have tried to get any sort of straight answer on the donors and why certain people donate to certain programs and they don't donate to football, or why certain people aren't involved, you know, period. But are the right people mad? Are they mad enough, or do they care enough to say, I want this to get better? It has to get better.
10: You know, I've talked to some football donors, some guys that do offer a significant amount of money. And there's guys that come in their suites throughout games and just talk. And there is concern about the football program. Don't get me wrong. But I just don't, for some reason, I don't feel like there's going to be changes that are imminent unless this thing completely loses its fourth wheel and it's dragging on its axle, throwing sparks up down I-49. That's the only way I think this is ever going to get turned around. Like,
9: is it not doing that now? I mean, not to interrupt you, but is it not doing that right now?
10: I mean, right now you're hitting the cracks on the side of the road on the pig trail. You're kind of spiraling out of control. But I mean, until you know, you go from that rural area of 71 and then you're going down I-49 where the whole country can see you. I mean, and that's the only way I see it fixed is like, okay, these people are in panic mode and we're about to lose this thing if we don't change something quickly. And no, the right people aren't involved, because if the right people were involved, Walmart would be involved. And let's just be honest here. And Brian Silverfield, you and me talked about it at SEC Media Days a couple of months ago. Like, Silverfield said, if I can ever get Walmart involved, like I got FedEx involved, it's a game changer. It's game over for Arkansas and the rest of the country. It's going to be game over for them. And until that's proven right, we're going to still see the same, I think, resources. I don't think the same resources are going to be available to him like anybody else.
9: So why isn't Walmart involved?
10: It's a good question. I mean, you look, you know, I've read from CBS Sports. I've read what Brandon Marcello wrote earlier this week, and we've seen the reports that, hey, it's about, it could be about the Chancellor deal a couple of years ago where Walmart backed a candidate for the chancellor position, and Arkansas went the other way with another professor that had a great professional career. Maybe there was feelings hurt. How do we mend these fences here? And that's the thing. If Arkansas folk, I mean, we're known as good old folks, good old people, like, and if rich people don't hold grudges and money speaks and success speaks and all that, like, how about you mend those fences and you see if you can get Walmart in the game? How does that happen? I don't know, but I think that from what I've gathered, that's what I understand is the problem here is, you know, somebody got their feelings hurt and kind of backed off.
9: Talking with Jacob Davis from On SI here on 92.1 The Ticket and the 92.1 The Ticket app. So is it a matter of, I mean, are we just kind of at the whim of these donors where we basically just have to give them what they want? If you're the university, you have to kind of give them what they want in order for them to be involved, even if you, as the president or the board of trustees, may not agree with that decision. Are you willing to kind of placate them just to make sure you get the money to fund the football program?
10: When you think about it, they said that we're going to implement a review process here. The board of trustees sent that out on Friday. And you kind of think about it like just a little bit. Okay, if we're really putting a review in, are we going to lift every single stone, every single rock to see what's out there and why certain people aren't donating? Are we going to be able to get to the root of the problem here? And that is what I want to know. Like, are they just putting out lip service, kind of just putting a Band-Aid over a huge entire 6-inch wound, or are we actually going to get to the root of the problem? And is that, does that go to getting rid of certain staff members, administration? I don't know, but from what I've heard, from what I've gathered, like, it's going to take an act of so many people being sick of this thing and stop donating before, or not stop donating, but start speaking up and saying they're sick of the direction of this football program before anything ever gets fixed.
9: Talking with Jacob Davis from OnSI here on 92.1 The Ticket and the 92.1 The Ticket app. When you look at the quarterback situation, Jacob, it kind of feels like we've hit six of one, half dozen of the other. I don't know that either one of these guys, KJ Jackson or AJ Hill, give you a great opportunity to win. I'm not even sure which quarterback doesn't beat you. But if you're Ryan Silverfield, it feels like you need to pick one. Which one of these guys right now are you more comfortable saying he's our guy?
10: Well, you kind of think about this. What quarterback, which type of quarterback has Kramsey and Silverfield had the most success with since they were at Memphis? And that goes with your pro-style passer. And there's nothing – I don't mean any ill will but towards KJ Jackson. But if you think about it for a second, whether it's Seth Hennigan or Brady White, both of those guys were pro-style passers that threw for a lot of yards. KJ is not that kind of guy. KJ is not your traditional drop-back passer. I say they put their whole eggs in the basket of AJ Hill and let it rip. See what he can do, because he can stretch the field better than what KJ can. And I'm not saying he's a more accurate passer, because, I mean, you've had guys dropping passes. I think on 10 drives last weekend, they had 8 drop passes. Whether that was a guy that was about to rumble for 20 yards in front of him and just dropped the pass, or if there was one where the wide receiver just didn't want to brace for impact and just dropped the pass on a third down attempt. So, I mean, it's really hard to say, like, hey, KJ doesn't give Arkansas the best shot to win. But honestly, I think you need to put your eggs behind one quarterback. And I think AJ, I mean, take your lumps as you get them. But I think his arm is a lot more live and a lot more talented than what KJ's is.
9: Now, you mentioned him not being accurate. I mean, he nearly locked poor Monte Harrison's hands off in Utah and threw that one behind Sutton Smith. I've been kind of harping on those two. I mean, he will sell it behind guys. He will sell it overhead. I guess the only thing that worries me about AJ is, like, the play that really sticks out to me last week was the one where he could have run for a first down and got caught from behind before he made it to the line to gain. How concerned are you about his speed and being able to do anything with his legs when there's not an option there for him to throw?
10: Well, he's never been touted as a runner. And I mean, if he can get a full step head of steam, north, south, I think he can get there. He's got a long enough frame to get those short runs in, but man, really, he's not the type of guy. That's a KJ thing, and that's the dynamic that KJ brings. Is, okay, I may not be as accurate of a quarterback like KJ Jackson, but at least KJ Jackson can hit the corner, get a little speed and steam going up the middle. Like, it's just so hard to say, because I mean, both quarterbacks, they are struggling. Arkansas is just struggling. And it's just so hard to put all your eggs in the basket, especially as a coaching staff, when you know that, hey, neither of these guys, we're not winning games. And in the stats, I mean, I think, what did they throw, 41 passes last week, and they completed 29 of them. I mean, which is a great completion percentage. But how many of those passes are actually meaningful. How far beyond the sticks are they going? I don't have a passing chart sitting in front of me, but I mean, honestly, they're not moving the sticks as good as they should if their pass completion percentage is hovering around 65%.
9: No, you well, and I think for KJ, I think it's all a matter of, and I've begged, and I thought, like, I had a fan talk to me yesterday. They came out throwing the ball, and it's like, well, they needed to. They needed to throw the ball last week, and you needed to get KJ Jackson comfortable. You needed to have those short intermediate passes, let his receivers make plays, and then theoretically that opens up the run because right now you can't run the ball. And he's like, well, he can't throw either. It's like, yeah, but you're going to have to do something. You can't just say he can't throw the ball, so we can't throw the ball, because if you can't throw, you can't run. And we've seen that. So of the two, does A.J. Hill think, do you think he gives you the better opportunity to open up that run game?
10: I think so, because if you watch what he's able to do, he can exploit the middle of the defense. And I think on medium to long throws, he's better. Short throws, I mean, he sells them left and right. But I do think he can open up the offense more, yes.
9: Okay, a couple more questions. I want to delve into some basketball. Jacob Davis from On SI with us here on 92.1 The Ticket and the 92.1 The Ticket app. Beckham Black is going to be in town this weekend. Five-star point guard, 6'3". Number one recruit for 2027. How likely do you think we'll get a commitment out of him this weekend?
10: You know, and there's that Arkansas connection. All the fans loved his brother when he was here. I mean, we had the headbands with the froze. Like, we had everything. He was a legend here at Arkansas, and he wasn't even here a whole year. People loved him, and his name still resonates with Arkansas. So you think about that. You Beckham comes here, and he's loved it. And the only thing with Texas is I think Texas is the toughest competition. I mean, Duke might be in there, but I think it's down to Arkansas and Texas. I think Arkansas, they have probably a 60% chance of getting his signature. I think he might be a option to sign early. I mean, and that comes in, I think, 3 or 4 weeks from now. So I think Arkansas has the goodest chance as Texas, or a better chance than Texas or Duke to get his signature.
9: So if the Hogs get him, what does that do for King Gibson? And more importantly, what does it do for Daughtry?
10: Well, I think as far as Daughtry goes, I mean, Daughtry's a fine point guard. But you think about Black just kind of fits. His offensive game is great. I mean, he makes good decisions on the floor. I'm not as well versed on Daughtry as I am like King Gibson, who I think King Gibson and Black are a great 1-2 punch in the backcourt. I'm not going to say they would rival what Darius Acuff and Malik Thomas were last year, but I think that's a pretty dang good 1-2 punch in the backcourt if you're able to get King.
9: Well, I'd say watch Daughtry's film, man. I love that kid. Oh, my God. I mean, I watched his it was just the highlights, which will automatically sell you, but, oh, he's got a sweet shot. I mean, he's got a sweet mid-range game, and he can shoot from distance. He's ambidextrous. I love his game. And if you're telling me Beckham Black is that much better, then obviously I'm gonna fall in love with his game. Now I've got a question for you. And you and I were talking about this. A lot of people want Hunter Yurecek fired. John Calipari came out in favor of Hunter Yurecek, released a video. How successful does John Calipari want football to be?
10: You know, when that is, you look back at Kentucky and him and Stoops, they kind of had a feud. And you said it earlier, like 2019, 2018, there were some struggling times. 2020, when they had that 9-19 season and Kentucky was thriving, they were winning 9, 8, 9, 10 games a year, and they were getting to the bowls and winning bowl games. Like, you think about it for a second, like, does Calipari really want football to thrive, or would he rather be able to have all the resources necessary for him to be as good or better than what he was at Kentucky towards the middle part, the end of his tenure? And I would think that, hey, Yurecek's a basketball guy. He has a basketball background. he's made pretty good basketball hires, whether it was with Kelvin Sampson or Eric Musselman or even with Calipari. Everybody's going to give me crap about he had to finish the deal with Tyson. Tyson gave him Calipari on a golden platter, and he was able to seal the deal. And everybody was wondering, I hope Juracek doesn't screw this up. But, like, Juracek can pride himself on making basketball hires. And I think that's the one sell that he has with Calipari is, hey, I'll give you the resources necessary. I will pledge it. And Arkansas has had success with basketball. They've been a good basketball program for the past 7 years. And it's just going to come down to, like, hey, Juracek is giving me the resources necessary to succeed. And I think they have a pretty good relationship just based off that.
9: Yeah, it's just I think we know Arkansas fans want football to be better. They want that. They deserve that. I don't want football to suffer at the hands of basketball, nor do I want basketball to suffer at the hands of football. And I know it's easier to fund basketball, but I just, the state of Arkansas football just saddens me right now. Breaks my heart to know that we're worried about a Tulsa game, and I know what it means to these fans. And I grew up when Arkansas, I considered it more of a football school, in the 70s and the 80s. So I'm used to them being a hell of a lot better than what they are. I'm not used to it just being all about basketball and baseball. So I don't know. I think you've got a very interesting dynamic on this campus right now with no easy answers on how.
10: No, and you bring up a good point, a great point, because I've written about it so many times over the past few years and even recently, where Arkansas, these fans that grew up in the Frank Burrell's age to the Lou Holtz, to the Ken Hatfields, and then you went through that little short dry spell between Crow and Danny Ford, and then you start, looks like you're hitting your stride in SEC play with Houston and Bobby, and then everything plateaus and goes out of control. Like, there was pride and an expectation to win every single Saturday. We can't say that anymore because now we're saying, oh, Lord, here comes Tulsa. Like, where and how has Arkansas fallen so far where we don't even care to provide a coach resources necessary because you don't believe in him? Well, we got tired, or I'm not saying just we, everybody got tired of the Sam Pittman era because he couldn't get over the hump in one score games. Heck, Arkansas 17-49 in one score games since 2012. Like, everybody got so tired of it, and now we're, you know, like, you're not giving the guys resources enough to get over that. You're not trying to retain your best players. You watch LSU and Ole Miss this week. The guy kicking off was a Razorback last year, and then the guy that got the first catch of the ball game was a Razorback 2 years ago. What is it going to take to retain your best players? Because that's what Georgia does. They pay their best players to keep them in the program. Why else are they so consistent?
9: No.
10: Until we back this thing and we try to keep our best players and kind of put guys and plug and play, then that's the only way you're going to be able to get back in this thing.
9: He's Jacob Davis. He's from OnSI. Jacob, where can people find your content?
10: Yeah, you can follow me on X at Jacob Davis CFB. You can also find me on Facebook, and you can always find us on our website, si.com/college/Arkansas.
9: There you go. That's Jacob Davis. Jacob, I'll see you on Saturday. 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A sneaky big game coming up.
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5: Hope you're having a great start to your hump day, folks. Temperatures this afternoon going to feel good, especially with the lower humidity values. Highs will be in the middle to upper 80s to right around 90 degrees. Overnight lows feeling crisp and fall-like in the upper 50s to lower 60s. This trend will likely continue as we go throughout the rest of the work week with mostly dry weather conditions until we get into early next week. We're going with a 60% chance for showers and storms Sunday through Tuesday with highs in the 80s. For Kane Domain, Fox 24, I'm meteorologist Josh Rugger.
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9: 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I'm Eric G. If you see the slate of games the SEC has this week, whoa, my God. This is it's an incredible weekend for the SEC. I thought the Oklahoma-Georgia game was going to mean something a little bit more. Georgia's going to kill Oklahoma. Georgia's a 14-point favorite. Doesn't seem like that is enough there. That one between the hedges, Oklahoma unranked, Georgia the number two team in the country. But you got number 114 Texas going to Knoxville to take on Tennessee. Unfortunately, that's an 11 o'clock game, but you do get a chance to watch it before you go watch the Razorbacks in Tulsa. But here's one for you. I mean, I'm looking at games I want to see this weekend. 6:45 SEC Network, Missouri, Mississippi State. And hopefully I have my computer back by then, because I'd actually like to have that game on while I'm sitting in the press box. LSU A&M, 6:30, both these teams coming off a loss. And both of these teams desperately needing a win to probably keep their college playoff hopes alive. And then one that you got the Ole Miss-Florida game, which both teams are 3-0, and Florida's a 3.5-point favorite in on that one. First of all, I'm expecting Florida to win. A big emotional win for Florida at Auburn, but not as big an emotional win as Ole Miss had versus LSU. I'm expecting a letdown from Ole Miss in that game. But the one I'm sneaky most interested in, and that is this Vanderbilt-Auburn game, because Vanderbilt's coming off that win where you needed NC State to screw up. Auburn's coming off a very tough loss to Florida. Vanderbilt hasn't really been that good, but can Auburn mentally get right for that game? Can they mentally get right? Was losing to Florida too devastating for Auburn? I'm waiting to find out. And Vanderbilt, what kind of high are they riding after not playing well at all against NC State, but just hanging around long enough for them to make a mistake and win that game? Auburn's a 9.5-point favorite. That's a game's at 3:15, but definitely one worth watching. Just an incredible weekend in the SEC this week. Coming up next here on 92.1 The Ticket and the 92.1 The Ticket app. You'll hear what Tim Kramsey had to say about who's playing quarterback this week. Is it A.J. Hill or K.J. Jackson? Well, he'll tell us next.
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9: 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Your guess is as good as mine. I don't know if it's KJ Jackson or AJ Hill. My money is on KJ Jackson. My money is on KJ Jackson being the guy that the Razorbacks decide to go with after this week. The thing that Ryan Silverfield is waiting for, and this is just the truth of the matter. He's begging one of these guys, just begging them, please just take over, win the job. Keep me from having to play two quarterbacks here. One of you have at least a couple of series where I know that you are the guy. You're the guy I'm going to ride or die with. You're that guy. And so far, neither one of them has done it. They're really about even, which means that Ryan Silverfield wasn't lying to us at all during spring when he said this quarterback competition was neck and neck. And I think in a lot of ways, it probably surprised him at how neck and neck this competition was. I would suspect that when he got in here and he decided, I'm going to commit to KJ Jackson, but I'm going to bring somebody along from Memphis that might be able to give him some competition, but I'm going to commit to him because I really honestly believe, based on what I've seen on film, this guy's going to be probably better than anyone we can get in the portal right now. But I want him to have some competition. I don't want him to think that he has gotten the job simply because he got a nice NIL package and we're the new coaches and we need somebody who's been in the program to run it. No, we'll go get him some competition. Then you bring the competition on, and all of a sudden him and the competition are neck and neck. And you're thinking, oh, I wasn't expecting this. And you don't know whether to think, well, maybe the competition that you brought in is better than what you thought, or maybe, and more likely, the guy that you had on campus is not as good as you thought he was going to be. And that's the dilemma that the Razorbacks find themselves in. And they've always been coy. Look, they've been coy the whole time they've been here about who the starter was or how these guys have looked at practice. And if one of them has looked really bad, they've never really said it. And Tim Kramsey was asked about who the starting quarterback is going to be this Saturday versus Tulsa. And here's what he had to say.
12: How are y'all splitting up reps? Is it an open job? Is it still KJ? What's that one like?
13: We got both guys going out there and getting better. That's what we're doing right now. We got both guys going out and getting better on what they need to get better at. You know, I thought KJ did some really good things on Saturday. You know, as a quarterback coach, as a coordinator, there were three, I refer to them as critical mistakes, where he needs to know quicker where to go with the football when they bring pressure. You know, that's one thing we talk about offensively is we want teams to blitz us. We want them to invite the blitz in order to be happy about them blitzing. We better know real quick where to go with the ball. Okay. He was a much higher percentage of success rate on those. He beat a house blitz on a hitch route. He beat a house blitz on the quick release to Sutton. He beat a house blitz on the pass interference to Chrissy in the end zone. Okay. Then he missed one and fumbled the ball. You know, we can't have that fourth one. You know, can't be 75%. Got to be 100%. So things like that. You know, AJ for really his first time playing did some good things. But again, there's things that he needs to fix and things he needs to correct. And that's really what we're focusing on right now is minor improvements that are going to build and be huge things, especially at this position.
9: That's it. If we can just get them to improve just a little bit every week, we might have a chance to build a pretty good quarterback out of one of these two guys. Which one? Don't know. Don't know which one's going to make those minor improvements enough for us to call it, but that's what we're looking for now. We're not looking for big improvements. We're not putting that kind of pressure on them. We're not saying to either one of them, you have to go out and win us the game. We're just saying improve a little, improve enough to make me want you to be the starter. You improve just enough. And Jacob Davis, who was on with us at 7:35 or so today, almost had me convinced that AJ Hill should be the guy. Because of the success that Tim Kramsey and Ryan Silverfield have had with guys who are a little bit more, shall we say, traditional, more prototypical is usually the word that is used. They've had more success with guys that tend to stay in the pocket, guys that drop back, guys that aren't, guys that aren't KJ Jackson, guys that aren't your running type quarterbacks. And maybe that's what they're looking for. Maybe they're looking for that added dimension. Maybe they've never had a guy before that they felt could do as many things as they feel like KJ Jackson can. So how do we get him to do all the things we know he's capable of doing? How do we turn him into a dual threat quarterback? And if you've never had that and you have the opportunity to coach one or recruit one, you're going to take advantage of it because you want defenses to constantly be worried about what's going to happen. Is this guy going to pass? Is he going to run? Is there a handoff coming from a really good running back? It keeps them from, it basically goes back to the whole idea of keeping them honest. They have to keep a spy on you. They have to find a guy that's going to go with you every single play just which basically, which here's the thing, as an offensive coordinator, you love that spy, because to me it makes it 10 on 11. Now I've got one guy, all he's worried about is the quarterback. He's just going to mirror the quarterback's moves. Well, that's one less guy to cover. That's one less guy to stop the run. That's one less guy I have to worry about, and maybe more I can exploit as an offensive coordinator. And KJ Jackson is probably that guy, although AJ Hill has the stronger arm. And if you've had more success with guys that are pocket passers, if you've had more success with guys that tend to drop back and play that more pro-style offense, then go with AJ Hill. I'm to the point where I don't care who you go with. I had an opinion at the beginning of the year that it definitely should be KJ Jackson, based on what I saw in practice, based on the fact that Ryan Silverfield said he was better in situational football. He was the more consistent of the two quarterbacks. He didn't make as many mistakes as AJ Hill. But as we've gotten to game time, as we've gotten to the lights are on, perform up to the best of your standards, as we've gotten there, and KJ Hill or KJ Jackson is woefully underperformed, I'm to the point where I'm like, I don't care which one of you guys starts now. I really don't. Because I know both of you will make mistakes. KJ Jackson has turned the ball over every single game so far this year. I don't think that'll be any different on Saturday. I think that's just something you have to be prepared for as fans, but as coaches, it's something you have to be prepared for, and you have to hope that that turnover doesn't hurt you. But I think he's good for at least one turnover a game, be it interception or fumble. AJ Hill so far hasn't had that kind of issue inside a game, but he hasn't played that long either. And if he's just getting a couple of series, you know, if you're splitting and he's getting a couple of series every quarter, that's really not enough reps to show that you can actually play this game and you could play it at a high level. If you want to make a change at quarterback, make a change at quarterback. But I also don't think it's fair to either one of these guys to keep yo-yoing them. Because when you yo-yo them, mentally, they don't know what to do. Am I in? Am I out? Obviously, you need to be paying attention to everything going on, but what are you going out there with the mindset to do when you're getting yo-yoed? Are you going out there with the mindset of, I'm going to win a job, or I'm here to help us win a game, and I will do whatever I'm asked? I'll do whatever I'm asked to do to help us win this game, or is it, I'm going to try and win a job, and are we going to see guys go out there and play hero ball, which is something that you normally really associate with basketball. But when I think about hero ball, are you going to take unnecessary risk to prove you're the guy? Are you going to throw into tight coverage because you think, I can make that throw? I'm going to prove I can make that throw. Are you going to, I don't know, maybe call your own number and run and not get that first down? Are you going to go out there and freewheel it a little bit more? Again, I don't know how the two quarterback thing really helps Arkansas unless one of these guys goes out there and proves beyond a shadow of a doubt he's the one. Interesting topic that we had a while back. We did this at 640. I say a while back. 640 is when we did it. Deion Sanders. And I'm always about 50-50 on Deion, but he did something I love, absolutely loved. He kicked some guys off the team. Not that you ever want to see anyone lose their scholarship or their NIL, but you want them to have the right mentality, the right mindset. And after a 41-7 loss to Northwestern, Deion found some of the guys on his team were laughing. And that doesn't compute with a guy like that. That's a guy that takes losing very personal. He hates losing more than he loves winning. And he feels like when you lose, that is a gut punch. So you're going to be quiet on the bus ride to the airport. You're going to be quiet on the plane. You're going to be lost in your thoughts. You're going to be mad Well, he had guys laughing after Colorado got drilled 41-7 to Northwestern. So Deion's answer, kick them off the team. And I'm good with that. I'm good. If you're not taking it personally, you need to be kicked off the team. And I'm a guy that hates losing more than I love winning. I've always been that way as a kid. And I think about when I played soccer. I think I played soccer for a whopping 1.5, 2 years. But I was always, like, at school, I was always getting into fights with kids on the other team because I was mouthy. And I wanted to beat them. And I wanted them to know that I was going to beat them. And I wanted them to know that we had the better team. Did that ever work out? No. Usually my team sucked. But that was me, man. Once you put on that other jersey, you were no longer my friend. We couldn't be friends. We were on different teams. Our job is to beat each other. And when our job, and when my job is to beat you at something, I don't know how to be friends with you. And I hate losing to you more than I love beating you. I was always that way growing up as a kid, all through high school football. If you were on the other team, just simply because you wore another jersey, I didn't like you. Period. Didn't know anything about you. But I just judged that you were probably a rotten person because you're wearing different colors than I am. So I got this from a 479 area code. It says, speaking from past experience, most of the kids that are playing college ball have always been the best kids on their team. Have always been the best kids on any team they've ever been a part of. And most of them were extremely successful. Then they got to college and they realized, I'm not as good as I thought I was. It's an eye-opener. The demeanor shifts. Now, he said, the demeanor shifts. He goes, now, I hate losing. And I think that's the difference between us older folks and younger kids. We never got participation trophies. Well, I can't say that I never got a participation trophy. I can't say that. I believe in soccer. 1 year, they gave us all trophies. And I think maybe 1 year in baseball, I got it. Wrestling, when I wrestled, yeah, you didn't get a trophy or a medal unless you were in the top four. And as a kid, that was motivation. I always wanted medals. So even if I wasn't number one, if I could just get a medal, it told me I did better than a lot of other people. But man, when I get pinned, oh, I get ticked off. I remember throwing my headgear after one match. My father jerked me up. You do that again. Okay, I'm sorry. Sorry I threw my headgear. I don't know how to take losing. I am not a good loser at all. I don't know. I think there are kids today that hate losing. My son hates losing more than he does winning. And I'm proud of him for that. And it's been a rough football season for him. This team hasn't won a game all year long. And last week, they probably played their best game, and I think they still got beat by 2 scores. Senior year, it's going through a tough time. It's absolutely killing him. I do believe that there are younger generation kids who have that in them, but a lot of it is how you're raised and what your mentality is. And if you are raised to be competitive, not that you have to be as maniacal about it as I am, you're going to take it personally. And that's me. You gotta internalize that. I hope the Razorbacks are doing that. Here's another one. 479 feels like the Razorbacks may be physically and emotionally drained after the last couple of weeks. On the other hand, this is Tulsa's biggest game of the season, and I'm looking forward to the keys to the game on Friday. But how do the Hogs get fired up for this non-conference matchup? The simple way. By the way, thank you for the compliment on the keys to the game, and that was actually 3-1-2. I can tell you that how you get fired up for it is you just need a win. The fact that you want to win and haven't done it in 2 weeks and you've gotten drilled and now you've got an opponent you feel like you should beat, the fact that you just want to win, that ought to be enough to motivate you. You ought to feel motivated. Like, this should be one of the best weeks of practice that Arkansas has had all season long, because going into it, you should feel like you're going to beat this team. You feel, oddly enough, beating Tulsa would be a statement win for Arkansas. because of Tulsa's win over Oklahoma State. Had Oklahoma State not beaten Oregon, it's just another win over Tulsa. But you beat Tulsa, that is a statement win. And it doesn't mean that Tulsa is on the caliber of A&M or Alabama or even Kentucky, but at least it gives you a win over somebody that's a little bit credible. I would think being motivated for this week

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10: Temperatures this afternoon going to feel good, especially with the lower humidity values. Highs will be in the middle to upper 80s to right around 90 degrees. Overnight lows feeling crisp and fall-like in the upper 50s to lower 60s. This trend will likely continue as we go throughout the rest of the work week with mostly dry weather conditions until we get into early next week. We're going with a 60% chance for showers and storms Sunday through Tuesday with highs in the 80s. For Kane Domain, Fox 24, I'm meteorologist Josh Rugger.
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0: 92.1 The Ticket and the 92.1 The Ticket app. This is the Morning Sports Beat. I am Eric G. Thank you for joining us today here on The Ticket and the Ticket app. High Impact Analytics text line is 479-587-9921. That's 479-587-9921. The average employee is spending nearly a third of their work week searching for information they simply need to do their job. Well, that's a lot of wasted time. High Impact Analytics helps organize data and automate reporting and puts critical information at your fingertips faster. So you're doing less searching. You're doing more doing. That's right. More doing there. So if you're ready to make, if you're ready to work smarter, not harder, visit the good folks at highimpactanalytics.com and talk to them today about how they can help you and your company be more successful. Maybe the Razorbacks need to talk to High Impact Analytics. Maybe they need to go more analytical with the way they're thinking. Okay, I'm not an analytics guy, but what I am is an identity guy, is know who you are. Play to your strengths. Problem is I don't think Arkansas knows what their strengths are. This team doesn't have an identity right now. I mean, originally we thought after the North Alabama game is maybe they're a hard-nosed, physical, defensive team. That's who they are. And the key to success is going to be defense, keeping offenses out of the end zone, and just giving the Razorback offense an opportunity late to win games. Even if they're struggling moving the ball, if you're keeping that other team out of the end zone, Arkansas's offense might have a chance to win a few games late because it is a defensive first team. Okay, that's what we thought. Unfortunately, the last 2 weeks, you're not really a defensive team. You haven't been able to keep either Utah or Georgia out of the end zone. You haven't been able to contain quarterbacks. I mean, last week you watched Gunnar Stockton. Pretty much, I mean, they contained him a little bit, but when he wanted to run for big yards, he was able to run for big yards. Offensively, you're not a pass team. You're not a run team. I think they want to be, matter of fact, I know they want to be a run team. They just haven't been any good at it. And no team is really threatened by the pass to feel like, we'll take a few guys out of the box. So you're scrambling to find an identity. You're scrambling to find who you are right now at this point at Arkansas. And Saturday can go a long way in finding out who you are. Okay, this is how we win games. What is that formula? What do we do so well that when we're attacking any team, this is the way that we have to approach it? And I'm also not a big believer that I believe you always play to your strengths. Let me put it this way. I believe you always play to your strengths regardless of who is on the other side of the field. If you've got a defense that is really good at stopping the run, but running is your forte, then you need to send a message to that defense, hey, I'll be here all day. If you're really good at stopping the run, you'll stop us, but I don't think you can. I don't think you're good enough to stop us because we are going to run the ball. You don't go out and take a team that's run first and start slinging the ball around against the defense simply because their strength is stopping the run. You go strength on strength and see who's better. And if you're better, you continue to run and you frustrate the crap out of them. If they're continuing, if they're stopping you, then you better show that you can do something else. And right now, Arkansas wants to be a run game, but they won't commit to it because they don't feel like they can commit to it. Oh, sure, we can commit to the run game, but what's the best that's going to happen? Sutton Smith's going to get 3 yards a carry. Braylon Russell, Cam Settles are all going to get about 3, maybe 4 yards a carry, and that's going to be about it. And we're not going to be able to move the ball that way, but we're not really a passing team, but we're going to have to pass. It's a very confusing time for this program, and it doesn't help when your receivers drop the ball. It doesn't help when your receivers let the quarterback down. So you talk about culture and culture being installed. Culture's still being installed on this team. And I think as Ryan Silverfield works, he's looking for, you know, every week that he works, every week that he prepares, I think he's also looking to figure out who his team is. Because at this point, you don't know. And they could be a bunch of great character guys. That's awesome. But on the field, you need to know who you are. And that doesn't seem like that is the case at all right now with Arkansas. Here's Tim Kramsey from his press conference yesterday morning.
1: Tom, go ahead. Yeah, hey, Tim. Ryan said there were positives to build off of from the last game. From your vantage point, what were those things you take positively going into?
2: Yeah, there were improvements. There were improvements. You know, we threw the ball at a high percentage completion deal. We did have too many drops, okay? But I think KJ was 20 or 27 with a handful of drops. AJ was 8 of 14 with a handful of drops. So, obviously, we got to clean that up. You know, 10 drives. We had 8 drops and a fumble. So, we got to clean that stuff up. But, yeah, there was improvement. There was positive. It's hard as hell for me to sit up here and say that with the result. But, you know, we're staying the course. We're working the development in practice. We're working the fundamentals of technique in practice. We're continuing to build the culture in practice. We're continuing to do that stuff. There were some positives to take away from Saturday, but we have to be a lot better. And it still comes down to us. I don't care who we're playing. You know, I've said that a number of times, man. But I don't care who we're playing. We got to handle our own business. Okay? And if we stop with the self-inflicted wounds, you know, and we stop with the drops, and we stop with the miscommunications of some things, we put ourselves in situations where in the game, put ourselves in a situation where who knows what happens late in the second half.
1: So it's also teaming up the numbers really good against the run, give up more numbers against the pass. What's your take on their personnel and how they operate?
2: Yeah, you know, we played them last year at the other place, but modern-day college football is a completely different team. You know, I don't know the exact number. They got a number of different players, like every team you're going to play has from the previous year. So they do a good job. They did a great job against Oklahoma State. Just physically beat them up. Okay. Good job against Sam Houston this past weekend against another team, but they've done a good job of stopping the run. They stopped the run with wrecking the front. They stopped the run with twisting, not a big blitz operation. He wasn't last year either. Not saying what happens on Saturday. We'll see. But his answer to stopping the run is twisting the front and wrecking the front up front.
0: Okay, I wasn't planning on playing that part about the Tulsa defense, but I figured, what the heck? You know, Tom Murphy had started into the question. It seemed like a pretty good question. Why not let it go? Why not just let Tom have the question there? And, you know, you go back and you talk about the improvements. And, the one thing that probably is driving us all nuts, and let's be fair to this staff again, they didn't have a honeymoon period when they walked in. People were upset about the hire. They're still upset about the hire. Probably even more so now than they were when it happened back last December. But let's just showing a little bit of patience and a little bit of grace with the coaching staff right now. What I'm hearing is that this is a process and we're still installing our culture. And part of our culture is to do everything right. So even if it means the little things, even if we're getting down into the minutia of things that you need in order to be successful, that's what we're going to do with these kids. Now, sometimes I think that's going a little too far. Look, I like Ryan Silverfield. I would never dream of telling him how to do your business. I mean, you've been coaching for over 20 years. You're obviously successful at it, even if this has been a rough year. Somebody thought highly enough of you to offer you this job, to offer you an opportunity to coach in the SEC. But I sometimes worry, like, all the research you're doing on how many steps guys are walking per week from the parking lot to the lunch facility and how much mileage that's putting on their body, I wonder if you're going into overkill. The thing is I know that if he's doing it, everybody else is doing it as well. Or there are at least a lot of people doing it. And some of these other coaches doing it may be very successful. So that makes it where it gets weird. Where it's like, you seem to be really digging down into all the, you know, all the science, all the analytics, the nutrition, everything. should you be spending more time on X's and O's? Are there other ways to go about this so you're getting the result on the field? And in Ryan Silverfield's head, the answer is no. No, there's not. And the more I know, and his answer is, the more I know about my players, the better I can help them with the tasks that they need. The better I can help them understand what the more I understand about my players, the better coach it makes me, and the better position I can put them in to win. That's Ryan Silverfield's answer to do it. It might seem a little goofy to me, but if you win, then I'm all for it. Right now, you're not winning. And you've pulled back the curtain a lot to show everybody what's going on, or at least tell everybody what's going on. And part of that is you want to instill trust in the fans where it's like, no, the results haven't been what I've wanted them, what you've wanted them to be. Everybody around here deserves better. But let me tell you exactly what we're doing so you at least know we're not a bunch of guys coming out here every day playing the Benny Hill theme, running around for a couple of hours, and then we go in. We actually watch film. We actually do research. There's a scouting report. Our GAs have broken up the films into offense, special teams, defense. They've broken up into third down situations. They've broken it up into fourth down situations. Oh, we're doing all the work. We just need to get results. And part of getting results is figuring out who you are, who you want to be, how do you want to succeed. And I honestly believe they want to be the most physical team on the field. Ron Roberts said that earlier this year. Let's be the most. We want to be the most physical team on the field. Even if we lose, we want that other team to come out of that game thinking that they've been played very tough, that they don't want another piece of us again. If we have to meet up down the road, this is not, they don't want to play us. Because they know they got beat up in this game. So one, they absolutely want to be the most physical team on the field, especially on defense. But two, I think they want to implicate that on offense. Right now, they just can't. And that's got to be the most frustrating part of it at all, is they predicated an offense on the run. Hey, if we can run the ball, we'll be really successful. Well, that's what we said last year. Different staff, but you're like, hey, but now they can't do that. All right, so we got to throw it open up the run. Now you can't do that. And there aren't many other ways to advance the ball. It's either run or it's pass. And when you're not very good at either, you got to kind of get creative. But I think creativity only goes so far in this situation. I think it only goes so far, and you also have to be aware that, you know, that you may not have the players to accomplish what you need to. And you may know that already, and you're just not going to tell us that, and we'll have to find out once December comes around and you start telling guys that they no longer have an opportunity in this program, they need to hit the portal. And if you do an upgrade, then we'll know it really was the players and it really was about the money that we were paying them. But that comes later on. Right now, figure out a way to beat Tulsa. Coming up here on 92.1 The Ticket and the 92.1 the Ticket app. Would you hire this guy? If you had an opportunity to hire this guy at Arkansas, would you do it?
3: 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Saturday night, the stage is set. The Hawks have their sights set on the SEC. But first, the Razorbacks are going to open up a can on the Golden Hurricane. It's the last non-con game of the season. And no team from Tulsa is going to come into Razorback Stadium and leave without some bruises. Hey, TU, come get you some. Arkansas, Tulsa, Saturday afternoon at 4 on NWA's home for the Razorbacks. 92.1 The Ticket and the Ticket app.
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0: 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I'm Eric G. Don't forget the high impact analytics text line, especially tomorrow. If you want to go see the Razorbacks take on Tulsa, it's 479-587-9921. So again, I'm not advocating that Ryan Silverfield be fired. Not at all. three games into his tenure, I'm not ready to go down there. Also, I don't think it would benefit Arkansas to get rid of a coach after a year, pay him a lot of money, and bring someone else in. I just don't know how attractive that makes your job, especially if Hunter stays around as athletic director. Now, if he's not and a new guy comes in, I guess that new guy can do whatever he wants, but probably not his first day on the job. Is he going to make a change with the football coach? But if he did, would you hire Brian Kelly? Now, don't laugh at this. All right. I know you want to. He just got fired from LSU. But Brian Kelly was a guy that was really good at Cincinnati. And unless I'm mistaken, Notre Dame did play for a national championship under Brian Kelly. I know it's not Notre Dame standard to not win the national championship, but prior to Brian Kelly taking over that job, Notre Dame wasn't very relevant. They were a school that people were complaining about that the academic standards were too high. You couldn't get people to come to Notre Dame out of the Northeast. It wasn't the name that it used to be. Well, Brian Kelly helped get Notre Dame back in. Brian Kelly helped put Notre Dame in the situation that it is now. And Bruce Feldman from The Athletic is linking him to the Rutgers job, which I think, okay, Rutgers with Brian Kelly, him being a Boston native, that school being in New Jersey, if you're recruiting a lot of in-state kids and you've got some NIL to back you up, it probably works. Now, are you better than Oregon, USC, Washington? Probably not. Better than Minnesota? Could be. Better than Nebraska? Maybe. Better than Illinois, Northwestern? Those kind of schools? Yeah. I mean, obviously, Rutgers isn't ever going to be Penn State or Ohio State or Michigan State. Now, you might beat those teams every once in a while. I would think you could be as good as, if not better than Maryland. This might actually be a good fit for him. But when it goes back to, we need a name candidate, we need somebody to get us excited, we need somebody to stir the fan base, Brian Kelly would do that. Would you hire him? I personally wouldn't. There's some things that went down at LSU that made me think that Brian Kelly's not necessarily a good person. And again, I'm not really worried about winning the press conference. I'm worried about winning games, because I know if you win games, the fans will come around. And that's been the biggest problem. It isn't the fact that we haven't had a named coach. We just haven't won. And as soon as you start winning, you forget about your feelings and how what it was like when the new coach was hired. As soon as you start winning, everything changes. And you start looking at that coach that maybe you didn't like, all of a sudden you're looking at him at a new light. You're like, yeah, you are the man. Sorry, I said so many bad things about you. Speaking of saying bad things, I don't know if they necessarily say bad things on the Manning cast. They might. But I think the Manning cast days are coming to an end. According to the latest Nielsen report, Monday night's Manning cast drew a viewership of less than 1 million, which is not good. I think it was about 700 something thousand actually watched the man. Yeah, 705,000 watched the Manning cast. And I don't know if that is across all platforms, if that's just television. I'm assuming that's a combination of platforms. You know, this is one of those things that was a neat idea when it first came around, but after you've done it a couple of times, you're not quite as interested in it as you thought you were going to be. You're like, hey, Eli Manning, Peyton Manning, these guys aren't color commentators, but I want to hear them do color commentary. I'd like to listen to them during a football game. Okay, so it comes out as kind of a novel idea. But how many times can you interview Kevin Hart about the Eagles or Ben Stiller about the Giants? Or, I don't know, I mean, I'm trying to think of somebody that might be a Rams fan. I don't know how long you can do it. How long can you interview Denzel Washington about the Dallas Cowboys? Is he going to offer you any more insight than what he did? Or even Bill Belichick, who was good on the Manning cast. Eventually, it just gets old. And if you're like me, you want to watch the game. Like I've tried to watch the Manning cast. I'm like, this is going to be entertaining. I'm in broadcasting. It's something new. Let's see how this goes. I like ESPN thinking outside of the box. Let's just see if it works. But after a while, it was like, I'd rather just hear Buck and Aikman. So I'd rather hear Buck and Aikman, or I'd rather hear the game. Actually, I'd rather hear Kevin Harlan call the game. I'm not kidding you when I tell you that when Monday Night Football is on and I'm preparing the show, I'm putting the rundown together, I am listening to us because I prefer Westwood One's broadcast to Aikman and Buck. It's nothing against Aikman and Buck. I just don't think there's a better play-by-play guy on the national level right now than we have with Kevin Harlan. And I'm glad he does radio. And I've always preferred radio play-by-play guys to television play-by-play guys. Like, I know everybody goes to Keith Jackson as the voice of college football. I'm not going to argue that with you. But I will tell you, for as unmistakable as Keith Jackson's voice was, for me, Eli Gold was a better play-by-play guy. I miss Eli Gold from Alabama. I miss guys like that. The radio guys always do better. So I hate Kevin Harlan, which honestly doesn't leave a lot of room for the Manning cast. And yeah, there's a lot of people they interview. I don't care what they have to say. It's like, it's nice. Hey, we got Michael Rapoport on. Well, it's great. He's a Giants fan or a Jets fan. I know he's a big Knicks fan. I don't know which of the football team he roots for. It's like, he's going to come on. What's he going to do? Well, he's going to be a New Yorker. He's going to say some New York things, and that's going to be it. I mean, if you're going to do it, instead of getting like comedians or actors, get local talk show hosts from the markets that you're in. That might be interesting. You know, have the guys on from the Sports Hub in Boston when the Patriots are on, or have the guys from the Fan on in Los Angeles when the Rams are on. That might be interesting. That might be fun. But, you know, hey, we got the Eagles game on, so here's the obligatory appearance by Kevin Hart. We've got the Washington Commanders on, so here's the obligatory performance from, you know, appearance by Kevin Durant. So, yeah, I think it's kind of lost it. I think it was a great idea at the beginning. I think it's awesome that ESPN tried it. It's just it's gotten to the point, like everything else, it's kind of gone on. And I don't know that there's any new ground that you can break with the Manning cast. And that's part of the problem that you get yourself in, is when you can't break any new ground, you can't do anything different, that's when you start to see shows lose steam. The only shows on ESPN I've never seen lose steam, one would be Pardon the Interruption. And they've changed it up throughout the years. They've done different things with it. But it's a stalwart. And for some reason, First Take just keeps rolling along, and you're not really doing anything different with it than you ever have. It just continues to thrive. That'll wrap it up for us today. Thank you for joining us. Coming up next, it's our man Nick Costos with You Better You Bet. I'm Eric G. May God bless you and your family. As the great Jackie Moon always says, everybody love everybody. And to quote Don Cornelius, love, peace, and soul.
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30: The wonderful Football Wednesday edition of You Better You Bet rolls on. Nick Kostos, our crew, and you here on Westwood One Sports. First hour of the show. Listen, I thought I was pretty good. but the subject matter is pretty depressing. Jackson Dart likely out for the year for the Giants, and the season's over. And that's it. They can't contend. Not possible. Let's just do a quick math exercise for everybody. Seven teams make the playoffs. Let's count. Philly, Dallas, the entire NFC North. We're already at six teams that are better than the Giants with Jameis Winston. The Saints, seven. Probably the Panthers, eight. All three teams in the NFC West not named the Arizona Cardinals, 11. Like, if there's playoff expansion in the NFL like there is in college football, like, yeah, man, the Giants can maybe make the playoffs, but in a seven-team format, I don't see it. And what happens next year in the NFL draft if the Giants go 5-12 and Jackson Dart doesn't return and the Giants have the opportunity to take a quarterback? What happens? I know it's September 23rd, but these are the kind of things that we need to be thinking about now as football fans and me with the microphone doing my job properly here on the show. So we covered all things New York football Giants. We got to the fact that Case Keenum might start Monday night for the Bears against the Eagles. Revenge game for him after the Eagles kicked his ass in the 2017 NFC Championship game when Keenum was a member of the Vikings. And we talked about Michael Penix returning to the Falcons and how tomorrow night is a huge game for both Atlanta and Green Bay. And if the Packers win, they will somehow be 2-1 with Micah Parsons not that far off from returning. Danny Parkins will join us later this hour. Robert Flores from MLB Network to start next hour. I'll talk baseball coming up in about 20 minutes. But joining us right now, and we'll get into football and baseball with our guest, the great Femi Abebefe, my Sunday co-host here on You Better You Bet. Femi's focus on Substack, on Twitter, at Femi Abebefe. Femi still believes that the Chargers were the right pick in Survivor last week. Welcome back to the show, my friend. How are you?
2: I'm doing okay. You know, obviously the flags are at half staff after what happened this past Sunday with the Los Angeles Chargers. I would do it all over again. And I just want to set the record straight because Nick was he was chastising me, Tyler Morales, Sunday afternoon after the game, after the fact. But let's set the record straight. The text
30: Who won?
2: Message
30: did my pick win? Yes or no?
2: Were you also sweating like you stole something?
30: Yes, but my pick won.
2: Tyler, your can attest to this. The group chat, Nick was like, oh my goodness, I think I'm so glad we didn't take the Eagles. Like, we'll see what happens with the Chargers this afternoon. So, like, this was not just like some absolute layup. Like, Nick was also sweating as well. Yes, his pick did win, but also, Nick, like, this wasn't like this. I also suggested that the Patriots would be a man pick. All right, and you wanted no part of that. You believed in the Steelers for some reason.
30: Femi, I'm just saying. You and Tyler picked the Chargers. You guys have no Hold legs up. To stand on here.
2: Hold up. Yes, we are done. We have no legs to stand.
30: We bolted up, and by that I mean we stuck a fork into a socket and electrocuted ourselves. That's what happened. That's how we bolted up. We got electrocuted by this team.
2: Yeah, you know what? Sometimes that's how it goes in Survivor. You know, it's always going to be a nasty beat because you're taking a big favorite. Unfortunately, the Chargers, I don't know what's going on with them. We could talk about them going forward or whatever. Like this week, have fun against the Buffalo Bills, but I would still do it all over again because you have to roll the dice to win Survivor. The goal is not to survive to week three. The goal is to win the contest.
30: No. The goal is to survive.
2: You have to survive beyond week
30: Like this is what drives me crazy. Like you guys are worried about week 11 when like we didn't make it to week three. We're dead. It's over.
2: You have to survive week 11 and week 17.
30: You have to survive week two.
2: Yes, but you have to roll the dice.
30: We died. We are dead. We died. Dead. Okay. It's over.
2: So
30: we're dead.
2: Whether you die week two or you die week 16, you die regardless. So yes, you have to roll the dice.
30: Can we at least have a little fun and survive longer than week two?
2: How fun was last year when we made it to week five? Did you have a good time then?
30: I mean, it was fun. It was more fun than this. Out in week two with the Chargers. I did send the text. The text was, democracy is not dead. Thankfully, we didn't take the Eagles. And then the Eagles won and the Chargers lost. I guess, you know, there's a lot of fun political jokes to be made. We'll leave that alone.
2: Do we have a midterm coming up?
30: Honestly, I'd rather take like midterm tests than think about the midterm elections. All right. Like, listen, like I'm right on this one. I'm sorry. You know me well enough to know that I'd be like, I'm wrong. I don't care. I'm wrong all the time. Like, you're married, I'm married. When you get married, people think, oh, you enter into a life union. That may be true. But really, when you get married, what you are agreeing to as a man is being wrong all the time, always. Like, I'm wrong all the time. This one I'm right on. I'm sorry. I'm just right. I'm right. We can move on.
2: Well, there's always next year.
30: It's so far away. Okay. Yeah, why don't we talk a little bit about week three in the NFL and just let's talk about the Chargers. Like, you apparently, like, you think this team is like the 72 Dolphins, this LA Chargers team. On the road in Buffalo this week. And I think if you wanted to be, and when I say you, I mean the royal you, the person watching or listening.
2: If perhaps you wanted, me as well.
30: No. Are you betting the Chargers this week in Buffalo?
2: I mean, like, it's Chargers or pass, is it not? Like, betting the game is also an option.
30: I think it's the other way. I think it's Bills.
2: No, you can't. Coming off of that game where everyone's like, Josh Allen, MVP, and Buffalo, so great with their defense that's been giving up points. Like, they're going out of style. Like, it's Chargers or pass.
30: Can we have a conversation about the Chargers? In all seriousness. I think they're screwed. And the reason why I think they're screwed, like, I don't think they have enough good players. They can't protect the quarterback, the interior of, and like the only way you can fix this is if this were like Madden and you like went and like manually edited people's ratings and made them better play. Like, I don't think the players are good enough. I think they're screwed.
2: I mean, not having a 100% Ladd McConkey obviously was not ideal. I mean, Quentin Johnson, whatever, that clearly that's not working out. Who would ever have thought that they were missing Keandre Lambert Smith as like a deep threat? Like, that's a guy that they're actually missing in this offense. But I think the Chargers can actually run the football in this particular game. Long term, I agree with you. The team is screwed. Like, you look at the schedule, it's over. I'm sorry. Who knows if Jim Harbaugh is going to be there by the time we get to Thanksgiving? Like, he might just leave himself as opposed to getting fired. Who knows what's going on there? But this particular week, when everyone's against them and everyone's piling on them and saying, hey, the Chargers are done, they're absolutely cooked, they're catching seven. Like, seven. And I know Buffalo is one of the highly rated. Like, they're. It should be, what, 14?
30: What should they be catching? I mean, look, like, I don't know that I'm going to bet the Bills, but, like, what is the minimum number of points the Bills are going to score?
2: I would say Buffalo, probably, what, 31 is minimum.
30: And then you think the Chargers are scoring 24?
2: Against that defense, yeah.
30: I just saw the Detroit
2: Lions with three backup offensive linemen score 31 against Buffalo. And I saw the Houston Texans score 31 against Buffalo. The same Texans offense that made the Bengals look like the 85 Bears this past Sunday.
30: Like, Buffalo's defense. Hold on a second. Hold on a second. Listen, you know, this is where I'm a good husband and a good co-host here with you, talking with you on the show. Listen, you're making a good point. It's a good point. I was right on the first thing, but I think I may be willing to cede this point to you here. That was a pretty good point.
2: I'm just saying, yes, the Chargers are going to give up points, but the Chargers are also going, like, could we make the
30: are they going to win?
2: The worst. I don't know if I want to go there. I mean, I don't know, but I think they can be competitive. Like why can't
30: Tyler Chargers week three survivor pick for people still alive?
2: Good luck and Godspeed to those of you out there.
30: Amazing.
2: I think they can keep it competitive. Like, Bills by four, why not? You know, it's an NFL game. I think it's Chargers or pass. And I think I might bet the Chargers.
30: All right, you bet on this Wednesday. Nick Costos joined by Femi Abebefe, our Sunday co-host, our good friend on the show on Twitter at Femi Abebefe. I really wanted to get to baseball with you because I know you have a lot to say about the upcoming playoffs here. Just anything else right now, early in the week, tickling your fancy as far as week three NFL Sunday is concerned?
2: I would say, I mean, do you want to plug your nose and bet your team against the Tennessee Titans?
30: Not only do I not want to do that, I think the Titans are going to win.
2: You want to bet on Cam Ward to win a football game?
30: Serious question. Which team has the better quarterback in the game on Sunday?
2: I mean, the fact that I have to think about it, it makes me want to bet the Giants.
30: I think Cam Ward's way better than whatever version this is of Jameis Winston.
2: I mean, Jameis was thrown in deer in the headlights. Hey, welcome to the ball game.
30: Oh, come on. That's his job to be prepared to play.
2: Is this not the... So was Jameis getting first-team reps last week? No.
30: Drew Locke came in and was fine against the... Dude, he was horrible. It doesn't mean he can't play well. Until he was horrible.
2: Drew Locke was also playing in preseason games leading up. That's a way different situation. Training camp versus as opposed to getting ready for a game week to week.
30: Are you a Jameis Winston apologist right now?
2: No. I think he stunk on Monday night. I also think Cam Ward stinks. I have the much better head coach than John Harbaugh.
30: But Cam Ward was pretty good on Sunday against the Eagles.
2: Yeah, that's also Cam Ward keep it competitive, not Cam Ward win the game. Like, who do you want? John Harbaugh or Robert Saleh? Come on. And it's a this is going to come off of three. It's about to be 2.5. And it's Harbaugh versus Saleh? Get out of here with this.
30: Well, listen, I'm just going to tell you this. This is what you're good with. Is there something we could do here? Like, because every so often on the show, and I'll be really quick on this. So, like, when the Rays played the Mets like 3 weeks ago in Tampa, the Mets actually won 2 of 3. We bet the Rays in the game that Freddie Peralta started. Because I was just like, listen, I grew up here. That's a game the Mets lose 100% of the time. Peralta was on the Mets. He was terrible. They traded him. Now he's going to shove. I feel like I have a good read on these New York sports teams and situations like this. I think the Giants are going to lose. Maybe you're right and Jameis comes out. And I have to acknowledge this. And I said this to start the show. It's possible that I let my emotions get the best of me yesterday. I thought it was entertaining. I enjoyed it. But maybe Jameis can actually be decent. It's not impossible, right? I'm just telling you, like, I have a feeling like the Giants are going to lose on Sunday.
2: I mean, the Giants at least have a solid run game, the defense. I mean, obviously, Brian Burns, that didn't look good. I'm assuming he's out for the game coming up this weekend and probably for the next 3 to 4 weeks. Who knows what's going on?
30: Don't say that.
2: But I'm just laying it all out there, just trying to talk through this thing.
30: Is Andrew Thomas going to play?
2: If he's out and then Burns is out, I mean, yeah, it gets difficult. But also, you still have Abdul Carter, who he looks every bit the part. With what we've seen through the first couple of weeks and obviously what we saw last year when he was a rookie, I don't think the Titans are good at all. And the Giants at least have pieces where I'm intrigued. Now, fully formed, okay, maybe we're cooking with something. That's clearly not the case anymore with this form of the New York Giants, but they are at home and they have the much better head coach. Like, that to me is always going to be intriguing, especially if we come off of three. Like, BetMGM right now has 2.5. What do you think people are going to do all throughout the week? Oh, Jameis was terrible Monday night. Bet the Titans. Great. I'll be on the other side. Big blue. Like, let's go New York.
30: Good luck. Anything else that you like in week three at this moment right now?
2: Not a ton. I mean, we'll still get there. Let's see what the injury reports look like. We're going to start to get the first ones for the
30: weekend games. Well, can I hit you with a different question then? Before we do baseball, let me hit you with a different question.
2: Okay.
30: AFC. Coming off of Sunday's games and Thursday, is it just the Chiefs and the Bills again? Or would you want to make a case for another team?
2: No, I think Baltimore's still in it. I think Denver might still be in it. I mean, their quarterback could hold them back, but they're still a ridiculously talented roster with the Broncos. Jacksonville's still good. I still think the AFC's a little bit more wide open. Now at the end, maybe Kansas
30: pick in the a playoff winner. Game. Pick the winner right now of the AFC.
2: This might surprise you. I'm going to still say the Ravens. That was my winner before the start of the season. Yeah, I don't trust the pass catchers for Kansas City. The run game looks great as long as Kenneth Walker's healthy. That's been an issue for him in his career, so you have to keep that in mind. Defensively, Kansas City, okay. You know, Baltimore, like, they got their weird September loss out of the way this past Sunday. Also, Zay Flowers is going to come back soon. I still think the Ravens, when healthy, they're the best team in the AFC, so I'll say Baltimore.
30: And I'll tell you, if Zay plays on Sunday in Brazil against the Cowboys, I think the Ravens might win by 10.
2: Yeah, I mean, the total might need to be 60. who knows? It's not the same surface as that Eagles-Packers game. That was in Sao Paulo. This is in Rio. But, I mean, we're already hearing the reports. Like, oh, the playing surface, soccer teams have complained about it and this and that. Who knows what these defenses are going to look like come Sunday.
30: Yeah, my sense is that Roger Goodell doesn't care and just sees dollar signs, and he's going to, he would send them to play on the moon if it were going to make them money.
2: I think you're correct. I feel.
30: Anything else from football, whether it's college or NFL, and then we'll do baseball for a couple minutes to wrap.
2: To me, in college football, if the betting market is so hip to this stuff now. Like, this was such the spot to go ahead and fade Ole Miss, wasn't it? Like, Florida, they're laying 3.5. So, like, I'm not advocating to bet Ole Miss in this game. It's probably like a small bet on Florida, just given the fact that they're laying three in the hook. But let's see what happens with the betting market. But that's just my interest in that game. Everyone's talking about Ole Miss after they beat LSU. Shout out to Trinidad Chambliss. Like, it's one of the wins of the decade for Ole Miss, beating Lane Kiffin. But coming down off of that high, it's the classic hangover spot. So it'd be Florida or a pass. I'm still deciding whether I want to bet the Gators, given the price.
30: All right. Now, I know you did something for Femi's Focus on the sixth and final NL wildcard team. You could talk about that in brief, Julian, because we don't have a ton of time left here. But just your thoughts on, you know, we're coming to the end of the season in Major League Baseball. A couple playoff spots still on the line. No Aaron Judge for the Yankees and the wildcard series coming up against the Red Sox next week. Thoughts on Major League Baseball here as the regular season is set to finish this weekend?
2: Yeah, I mean, the thoughts are, I think that the Boston Red Sox, I think I find very interesting. I know a lot of Red Sox fans have kind of been talking about, should they tank for the sixth seed? Which, it's a legitimate question given the format of the playoffs. You want to be on that side playing the AL West champion. I put champion in quotations given how that division has unfolded. So the American League, I think, is wide open with this Judge injury. If Judge was healthy, I would have said the Yankees are going to go to the World Series. With Judge hurt, and I don't think he's going to come back in these playoffs, I think it does open things up for a Boston, maybe a Tampa. I think it'd be one of those two teams. I don't like any of the others in the Central or the AL West champ. On the NL side, I do think it's going to get interesting. And I wrote about it on my Substack or posted about it on my Substack. I think that the Padres could be in a little bit of trouble here. Playing the Dodgers again tonight, like if they get swept by the Dodgers, it comes down to that series against the Arizona Diamondbacks. To quote our good buddy Jake Hassan, snakes alive. I think the Arizona Diamondbacks can make a real run at this thing to get that final spot in the NL wildcard race.
30: Viability of the Yankees with no Aaron Judge is what?
2: On a scale of 1 to 10, I'd put it at like a 6.5 because the pitching staff is so good. Schlittler's been amazing. He's been the best pitcher in baseball. Like, I know everyone's excited about the Miz and all that, but like, Schlittler's been the most consistent and the best guy. You have Cole, you have Freed. Like, so the pitching staff is still awesome, so you still have to think about them as a legit team, but the upside, I don't think, is there without Aaron Judge.
30: The World Series will be blank v. blank.
2: Let's get spicy. I'm going to say the Cubs beat the Red Sox in the World Series.
30: Oh, wow. So this would be like the former cursed franchise World Series with the Cubs and the Red Sox.
2: The cursed series. The Billy Gunn.
30: Why do you
2: going to get it done.
30: We need to break in like 90 seconds here, so just quickly. Why do you like the Cubs so much? Not saying it can't happen, but I think a lot of people would say that. I kind of like the Phillies. Why do you like the Cubs?
2: I just looked at the lineup. Like Pete Crow Armstrong's having like an out-of-body experience this year. Like, he's been phenomenal. He's about to win the MVP. The lineup is consistent. The pitching staff, the starters at least, have been consistent. The bullpen's a little bit shaky. That's my one concern with the Cubs. But fundamentally, their defense is outstanding with what they're able to do. I just think that their path as well is pretty formidable to where like they can at least make a run. And I like the fact that they could get one of those juggernauts in the ALDS, or the NLDS, I should say. Like, whether it's Milwaukee or L.A., I don't know who's going to end up being the one seed, probably Milwaukee. But in a short series, I like their chances. So, yeah, give me the Cubs. I think the Dodgers, they've played so much baseball as well. I know Otani's technically coming back tonight, but how long is this team going to stay healthy given how much baseball they've played over the last few years?
30: I will say, you know, Páez is coming back, Sasaki coming back, so they are getting healthier here at the end of the season.
2: They got dudes.
30: The L.A. Dodgers. They've got dudes. Femi Abebefe on Twitter. The GM Shuffle podcast with Marty Herney, Femi's Focus on Substack, Sundays You Better You Bet with yours truly, 11 a.m. to 1 p.m. Eastern. My friends, stay well, and we'll catch up with you on Sunday morning.
2: All right, be good, bolt up, and we'll see you guys on Sunday.
30: Yeah, bolt up. Yes, bolt up in this instance means take a plugged-in toaster into the bathtub with you. Please don't do that, anybody. You will get electrocuted and die. Do not do that. All right, always love having Femi on the show. We will take a quick break. Coming up next, Major League Baseball, Dodgers getting healthier, no Aaron Judge, Femi loves the Cubs, that rhymed. We're talking baseball next on You Better You Bet.
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1: How about our friend Femi Abebefe? Thinks the Diamondbacks can claim that final wild card spot in the NL. Unlikely, but not impossible. If Arizona wins today and the Padres lose against the Dodgers, three games set to close the year with Arizona and San Diego. Not impossible that that could happen, but I do think it's unlikely. I think Femi would have, it's a betting thing at price for our friend Femi Abebefe. So here's where we're at right now as, you know, 6 days from now, the Major League Baseball playoffs will start. And we'll talk to Robert Flores of MLB Network to start next hour about the upcoming Major League Baseball playoffs. I think the Yankees are screwed. I really do. Now, they can beat the Red Sox, who just, you know, extended interim manager Chad Tracy and took the interim tag off of Chad Tracy. It's kind of funny

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0: 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Here's Chris Bleck and Adam Abdallah.
1: 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Now it's time to go on out to parts unknown, Colorado, and that's where we find Raj Sharon.
2: And the next question comes from the line of Raj Sharon with Westwood One. Please proceed.
1: Please proceed. Here on a Wednesday, it's now time for Stock Watch with Raj. What's up, Raj?
3: I love that build-up, Black. You just make it out to me. You make me feel so much better than even I feel about myself.
1: We give you the professional sell.
3: I like that very much.
1: Yes, all right, guys. Always.
3: Well, today in Stock Watch, we are going to buy, we're going to sell, we're going to make strong fiscal decisions, Black. When it comes to not buying, we're going to buy everything. We're not going to buy everything. We're going to buy some things, sell some things. That is our goal. And I'm going to lead with this before we get into some of these names. Some of the wisest traders, you know, they look long-term, obviously, but there is an art to buying quickly and selling quickly and making some money. So let's keep that in mind.
4: Oh, you want to short these stocks?
3: As we head on in.
1: Just make a little money.
3: Hey, you know, everybody's got their own strategy, Abdallah. Well, we've got tons of potential new starting quarterbacks heading into week three because of guys returning from injury, other guys getting injured. So let's start with a guy who's returning from injury. We are shaping up to see him play three straight games in prime time. Abdallah, we head to Atlanta. Do you have Penix envy enough to want to buy some stock in Michael Penix Jr.?
4: No.
1: No.
4: I'm not buying this meme stock. I am not going to touch this.
3: It's a left-handed stock. You don't see these every day.

0: love yourself. See, that's how I know you don't love yourself, because you don't think that LeBron is the GOAT.
1: No.
0: All right, back to five up, five down.
1: The real number five team are the Cincinnati Bengals. And listen, Joe Burrow.
0: Hot take artist.
1: T. Higgins, Chase, sit down for a second, because a moment for the Bengals defense, the true strength of this team.
0: Okay.
1: They are seventh in defensive DVOA. They are the number one team in total defensive EPA. They're the only team in the NFL to not allow a passing touchdown. And Dexter Lawrence, the strength, the anchor of this defense that they brought in this year, they are second in run stuffing percentage. They have completely changed their defense in one offseason, going from one of the bottom of the barrel defenses to through two games being one of the top defenses in the NFL. So as great as Joe Burrow, as great as weapons as they have, it is their defense that is carrying them through the first 2 weeks of the NFL.
0: There were three teams in the offseason that we said if they could fix their

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1: The betting line is not to show that we think that team is going to win. The betting line, and everybody criticizes the betting line, and it's foolish. The betting line is put up to get equal betting on both sides. It's like a stock price. If more people buy a stock, it goes up. If more people sell a stock, it goes down. Same way, if everybody thought that was such a terrible line, it would be bet down to pick 'em or Ole Miss favored. But that's not really where it is. The reason why most sharp people in Vegas right now are not taking Ole Miss is because they think Ole Miss will be hung over in the game, up against the break. Thanks for the call. We have more guests to come. We are loaded for bear on this Wednesday afternoon. Judah Akers from Judah and the Lion. No Lion today, just Judah. We'll be right back.
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12: At night, most of the time, you don't have to... this weekend, it's not going to get in the way.
13: Yeah, we got some... Kind of across the board as far as the bus goes. Last weekend was hilarious because our monitors guy was a big LSU fan, and me being a Vol fan, I kind of had to root against Kiffin this last weekend, as a lot of people. So we're a little bit divided on the bus. I was able to announce it in Birmingham that Ole Miss got the victory, so that felt pretty good. But yeah, it's going really well. We definitely, the Saturdays are filled with college game day and football, and obviously this weekend being a massive game in Neyland, we're super stoked.
12: Let's talk about the music right now, because you guys came on the scene a number of years ago, and ESPN put out one of your songs as their official college football anthem. That had to be pretty cool, by the way.
13: I mean, the jock in me, I was stoked. You know, I grew up... kind of more of a jock than a musician, really. And so it was like such a super big honor for me. Just me and my brother would travel to, we traveled to the Swamp. I got to play at Alex Box Stadium, at Belmont Baseball. And it was like just like kind of a full circle moment to write that song and to see like the highlights and, the tackles and the big plays or whatever over the top of the music was like super special.
12: Let's talk about music for a minute, because I know it's football season. Everybody's excited about this weekend, but just it's been quite a journey. There's a lot that goes into your music. And a lot of people watching and listening, of course, know that. But how would you describe this odyssey that you have been on? Your sixth album out now. It's a pretty, by the way, pretty cool design there.
13: Yeah, I mean, I was fresh off the athletic books, my baseball career at Belmont, and then the band kind of went on their first tour like that next fall. And it has been quite the journey for me personally, just kind of going through life and, living a whole lot of life and going through what we all go through as humans. And this record kind of feels like a bit of a breath of fresh air. And I kind of said that I wrote it for my brother. My brother lives in Knoxville, big UT fan, and There are definitely some, more like hopeful twists to the side of grief and you know, pain or whatever that we all kind of go through in this record, is the happier side of that. So really, really excited for it to be out into the world and for people to enjoy it.
12: Jude, I've been off stage for concerts before, and I don't think people maybe in the last row understand what it takes to deliver a show. Being an athlete, how does that play into what you do on the stage? Being a former athlete, I should say.
13: Yeah, no, I try to train like Beyonce. I'm not as good looking as Beyonce or as talented, but I do try to train like an athlete as far as getting ready for tour. Like if you've been to a Jude and the Lion show, I'm pretty active. I live here in Nashville, Tennessee, and it's not uncommon for me to be on like a 5K run, listening to the set list and singing while I'm running, with a plethora of, aerodynamic movements, as I would say. So it looks kind of very weird if you are in East Nashville. But yeah, I try to treat it like an athlete. I guess you can't really take that out of me as far as training goes. But it kind of stemmed from Beyonce's, she walk runs for 2 hours while she sings her set. So that was definitely my inspiration. So I guess that the athlete never really has gone out for sure.
12: Yeah, I think if I remember correctly, even Taylor Swift on the Eras tour did the whole thing on a treadmill. It's hard enough for me to walk on, or run on a treadmill, let alone go 3 hours of music. Let me talk about your fandom, because being a Tennessee fan can be a challenge, but there are some great memories way in the distant, 98, of course, and just a handful since then. There have been a few wins over Alabama, none over Georgia in modern time. But how would you describe your approach to Tennessee football?
13: Definitely up and down. My brother got to school there at UTK in 2007 or 8, like when all the coaches, and I think he went through like four or five different coaches while he was there. So we've definitely kind of gone through our up and down seasons. And, I will say, as a Tennessee fan, it's just about the fans. Like we just love, there's nothing like kneeling. There's nothing like tailgating with your boys. So even during kind of the down years, it's just been super fun. We're really excited about what Coach Heupel's doing, rebuilding kind of. I became homies with Vitello there, the baseball coach as well, that moved on to the Giants this last year. And I don't know, there's just such excitement, I think, revolving the program. Me and my brother went to the Swamp when Tim Tebow was there and just got absolutely curb stomped and got made fun of as we left frat row there at the Swamp. Definitely have shared our baggage, if you will, as far as the losses goes. But we were at the 2004 field goal there when I forget the kicker's name, but he missed the extra point, and then he made the field goal there in 2004 against Florida too. So there's some redemptive moments for the UT Vols, and I'm personally really excited about Faison and his potential this year. Super, super stoked about where the kind of the program's headed. We got an amazing I just love Deshaun too. I'm just having like a really strong start. So I don't know. I'm like super optimistic, but us Tennessee Vol fans, we're always a little bit too optimistic at times. But really excited about this weekend and having a Manning in the wrong side of orange this weekend coming into UT will be pretty fun.
12: And I'm sure I'm wrong about this, but I grew up a rock fan and found country music more recently. Certainly when I was a student, I would have been more likely listening to what you do than some of the country stars. But there seems to be this fraternity of country singers who claim big orange country. You know who they are. They're pretty well known. Do you ever run into these guys? I mean, Nashville's a big town, but the music industry is a little bit small.
13: Yeah, I mean, a little bit here and there. Obviously Morgan Wallen kind of being the biggest one. I haven't really ran into him yet, but there's a lot of kind of close corridors as far as like the country scene and the folk scene or the alternative scene, and then DJ. I mean, Nashville is just kind of crazy right now with all sorts of different genres, and it's kind of funny, like in the alt space, there's just a lot of sports fans, so we're we're, I guess, not necessarily unique in that way. I guess my loyalty is pretty extreme, maybe per other alt bands. But, you know, it is a tight-knit circle here in Nashville, and I think that's what we're, like, really proud of, especially as just being, you know, a musician here. And there's some beautiful synchronicity that's kind of going on.
12: So finally, when you were growing up, what kind of music were you glued to?
13: In my dad's car, all hip hop. It was all like Tupac, Eminem, 50 Cent. You know, we were always going on basketball trips, AAU trips, and kind of. And then in my mom's car was always like REM, REO Speedwagon, Tom Petty, Queen, Elton John. So it's kind of Judah and the Lion kind of does embody a little bit of those, both of those genres with a mix of a banjo for sure.
12: Well, Judah, what a treat to meet you. I know you'll be glued Saturday at noon with the rest of the world, and all the best on the tour.
13: Yeah, I got to know, though, Paul, who's the real UT coming in this weekend?
12: Well, you're asking the right guy. It's the University of Tennessee, spoken as a graduate of the University of Tennessee at Knoxville.
13: Let's go Vols, baby.
12: Go Vols.
13: Thanks for having me on. I appreciate it.
12: Thank you. What a pleasure. You bet. Loaded question there. Quick break. Your phone call is straight ahead.
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25: 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That's where the morning sports beat on 92.1 The Ticket comes in. 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
1: Is that a sporting event? He's very engaged. He really does. You may have heard me say this, but many, many years ago, I met the president and had dinner with him when he owned the New Jersey Generals in the old USFL. And he was about as hands. He was about as hands on an owner. I had dinner with it was about a group of 10 people on a Saturday night, and you know, this was a long time ago, obviously. Yeah. The next day at the game, Trump was working the media in the press box. He was talking to the New York media from all the New York papers. He saw me, and listen, of the people at that dinner, I promise you, I was the most irrelevant person at that dinner because I'm not even sure how I got invited, but I did. He walked up to me and remembered my name.
2: Wow. And you know, Paul, I want to say this too. In 17, when Alabama beat Georgia in 19, when LSU beat Alabama that year, he was awake of those games. So you're right.
1: Oh, Paul. No, listen. First of all, he's going to be there with, I'm just guessing, Peyton Manning will be there. The whole family will be there. He'll talk to them. There'll be, you know,
2: Steve Kenny. Hold on, you don't have everybody there.
1: Kenny Chesney will be there. Morgan Wallen. I mean, he knows what he's doing. McAfee will be sitting with them. He'll be the owner of the Browns. Jim Haslam will be there. Because, he's not just going to watch a football game. He's going to do some serious schmoozing with A-listers, I promise you. Hey, thanks for the call. Appreciate it very much. We're heading to the break, and we are coming right back.
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2: Always great to hear from him, isn't it? Bob in Cincinnati is up next. Hey, Bob.
3: Thanks for taking the call. Paul, Lane Kiffin again. I just finished John Talty's book. And Ryan McGee's ESPN piece had sort of let me swing toward him and he'll feel a little bit better. And I read this book, and he comes across as a savant, calling plays and a narcissistic Dennis Semenis. I'm just curious, this is the guy you knew? I thought you'd been tough on him, maybe not tough enough.
2: Yeah, I mean, I don't have anything more to say about Kiffin. I mean, I've said, been complimentary of his coaching. I mean, whatever I've said about his personality is really not that important. It was only important while he was putting the future of that university and the SEC in harm's way. I mean, the season's underway now. There's not he can chirp, he can carp, he can say whatever he wants. But Lane Kiffin is a diminished figure today than what he was a week ago, based on what happened in that game Saturday in Oxford. We'll take a short break. We are coming back with more right after this.
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9: How about these games on Saturday? Wow. South Alabama travels to Kentucky, followed by Vandy in Auburn. Vandy has had its way with Auburn the last 2 years. Missouri at Mississippi State. A lot of eyes on that one in Starkville and Tulsa and Arkansas. We are back, and Kevin is up next in Florida. Hello, Kevin.
10: Good afternoon, Paul. Thanks for taking my call.
9: Thank you.
10: Listening to the beginning of the show, and Andy Staples, and you were speaking, were you referring to when you were talking about the quarterbacks for the Gators and the history in the past, were you referring to Lagway and what happened with us in Lagway?
9: I was thinking Lagway. I wasn't really thinking Anthony Richardson, because he did make something out of himself.
10: Right. Roger that. Well, the thing, you know, being a Gator fan, it has been, as you know, very difficult for quite some time. I can't believe the line that Vegas has on this game this week. Just like Coach said, but I would be just thrilled if we made a bowl game this year. And pretty much that's all I wanted to say. We're a new program. Once again, we're starting all over in my mind. What do you think?
9: No, well, you're right, and I'll have a better idea Friday, but there is a lot of optimism. But you understand Gator fans better than most. They've never been shy on optimism and confidence.
10: True. And you know what? That's not a bad thing.
9: No. And I just think Florida fans just don't understand when their program goes through struggles like they have. But I think the feeling is, and it's been there momentarily under other coaches, but this does feel like the right choice after a lot of terrible choices.
10: I think so. You're referring to Coach Summerall and
9: yeah. And by the way, I don't think Dan Mullen was a disaster. He did some really good things. He just ran out of gas.
10: I totally agree with you. I totally agree with you. Had Dan stayed with the program, who knows where we'd be at this point?
9: Yeah. But I do like. I always thought Napier was completely out, fish out of water. Kevin,
10: I didn't mean to, very
9: appreciate your call. Tom is up next in Minnesota. Hello, Tom. Good afternoon.
2: Hey, Paul. How you doing, buddy?
9: We are doing great.
2: Good. So here's the deal. Years ago, I moved to Alabama, and you were the voice of reason, other than that crazy lady you used to have on your radio show.
9: Oh, thank
2: you. That lady was crazy. Yeah, I can't remember her name, but yeah, she was crazy. But yeah, just moved from Minnesota to Alabama was a shock. And I was asked, do I love Alabama or do I love Auburn? Holy crap, how do you make that decision, right? So when I moved there, I chose Alabama. And that was when the first year that Louisiana Monroe lost, it was like disaster. And then for the next 10 years, it was like godsend. It was like the greatest football program in the world. So my question to you, Paul, where do you think Alabama needs to work on, I'm guessing offense, but where do you think Alabama needs to work on their team to get better this year?
9: Well, first of all, great to hear from you, Tom. I just think Alabama needs to figure out a way to start these games more efficiently. And they've been able to survive. And Alabama has had this problem in the past. They had the problem in the playoffs last year against Oklahoma,
2: yep.
9: Going down 17-0. Now, the one game they did start was Georgia. But I'm sure Kalen DeBoer and his motor-mouth offensive coordinator, Ryan Grubb, are working on that as we speak. Thank you for the call. Appreciate it. Parker in College Station is up next. Hey there.
11: Hey, Paul. How we doing?
9: We're doing great.
11: So I just want to talk to you about this matchup in Baton Rouge this week. And, you know, A&M got their butts whooped against Kentucky last week. And I just want to see if you think there's a shot in America that Marcel and this A&M team goes down and defeats, you know, a top 10 ranked team as an LSU.
9: Yeah, I do. I know there's not a lot. I wouldn't predict it, but you asked me if they have a shot. And this may be the last time I ever say this, but I still believe that Mike Elko is an elite coach. And it's really in some ways a bad matchup for LSU because they're facing a team that had they beaten Kentucky, I think would have been easier to manage. I mean, Mike Elko knows, and his coaching staff and his players know this is it. They also have some confidence, by the way, though, because they went into this very same stadium a year ago and made fools out of Brian Kelly, which wasn't all that difficult, and the LSU Tigers. Thanks, Parker. Appreciate it. Let me continue.
11: Appreciate it, man.
9: You bet. Let me check in with Dave in Florida. Good afternoon, Dave.
12: Hey there, sir. Good afternoon. Thanks for taking my call.
9: Thank you.
12: I just wanted to make a couple macro comments about, you know, the state of college football from a holistic point of view.
9: Sure.
12: You know, the NCAA, there's plenty of room to go around here for the state that we're in or the perceived state that we're in, which, you know, by the way, I think college football is exactly where it needs to be at this moment in this given time. It is exactly where it has been driven to be. It is kind of a flourishing, a beautiful type of thing because when leadership being the NCAA and mainly being Mark Emmert, shall we say, plastic face Mark Emmert, along with a couple other key players, mainly athletic directors, mainly Gene Washington from Ohio State and the other clown from out there at the University of Washington. If you create a vacuum, if you fail so poorly and you create a vacuum, I'm here to tell you, sir, as you well know, there is plenty of people out there willing to fill the vacuum. When you're talking about a conglomerate, a business entrepreneurship that is worth hundreds and hundreds and hundreds of billions of dollars. So it's exactly where it needs to be. And when you have players jump into the vacuum, meaning athletic directors with these absurd contracts, these absurd buyouts, with like a children on a new frontier, they are poor players and poor stewards of their university and their resources as well as that goes. And for every loser, there is some winners, and the vacuum gets filled by your sports agents, by this, by that. You have no guardrails. The NCAA fails so poorly that it creates a vacuum, and it's filled immediately, and there's absolutely zero guardrails on it, and it's a beautiful damn thing, whether it spills over into equity for other sports, women, or all other sports, or funding of all different things. But there's a lot of things going on there, and I think the story is far from
9: Listen, I hate to interrupt because I really think you're onto it. Dave, this is a fantastic call. I thank you, but they're telling me we were up against the break, but appreciate it. We still have time to go. If you want to jump on in, we are wide open, and we'll be right back.
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21: I don't need to hear anything from anybody. 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Play offense, not defense. If you play hard and you play the game right, nobody really gets on you. 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Just play the game one way. You hit a ball in the gap, run. 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